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8: Here's your WSGW weatherology forecast. Gusty winds will continue overnight with isolated rain showers coming in. Mostly cloudy skies. Temperatures bottom out around 51. Gusty winds continue into Saturday too with rain showers likely. Mostly cloudy with a high around 61. Isolated rain showers stick around for Saturday night. A low around 49. Cloudy and breezy too. Sunday's forecast includes scattered rain showers. With mostly cloudy skies, it will be warmer with a high in the mid-70s. Scattered rain showers continue Sunday night. Partly cloudy as we fall back to 52. An even warmer day, Memorial Day, a high around 81, and sunshine is back. A low 55 Monday night and mostly clear. I'm meteorologist Regina Kroll with the WSGW weatherology forecast. Right now, it's 64 degrees.
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10: Great radio stations all over this great land, along with Sam and Polo. It is the Joe Pags Show. Thanks a lot for stopping by. There's a lot going on. There's a lot to get through, lots to talk about. I appreciate you taking the time. So, Sam, is it was it the wrong week for me to stop sniffing glue? Why did I think they were getting married in New Jersey?
11: Well, I thought they were, too.
10: Well, the story you sent me says they're getting married in the Bahamas.
11: I think that story's wrong, to be honest with you.
10: Well, there you go. Let's go check it out right now together. And in the meantime, look it up, Grockett. I thought they were going to be at Bedminster.
11: Yeah, I'm pretty sure that he just truthed that like a few hours ago that he won't be going to New Jersey.
10: New Jersey, the Bahamas? I mean, is it a new place that I don't know about?
11: Maybe.
10: All right, so here's the story. Trump to skip Don Jr.'s Bahamas wedding amid Iran conflict. I mean, we didn't make that up, did we, that they're going to be at Bedminster?
11: No, you did not make it up. No.
10: President Donald Trump announced Friday, today, that he will remain at the White House this weekend instead of attending the wedding of his eldest son, Donald Trump Jr., Bettina Anderson, in the Bahamas. In a Truth Post, Trump said his responsibilities to the country made it impossible for him to travel for the family event. While I very much wanted to be with my son, Don Jr., and the newest member of the Trump family, his soon-to-be wife, Bettina, circumstances pertaining to the government and my love for the United States of America do not allow me to do so, Trump wrote. I felt it's important for me to remain in Washington, D.C., at the White House during this important period of time, he added. Congratulations to Don and Bettina. Where did I get Bedminster? Where did we get it?
11: I think I know where you

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4: Here's your WSGW weatherology forecast. Gusty winds will continue overnight with isolated rain showers coming in. Mostly cloudy skies. Temperatures bottom out around 51. Gusty winds continue into Saturday too with rain showers likely. Mostly cloudy with a high around 61. Isolated rain showers stick around for Saturday night. A low around 49. Cloudy and breezy too. Sunday's forecast includes scattered rain showers. With mostly cloudy skies, it will be warmer with a high in the mid-70s. Scattered rain showers continue Sunday night. Partly cloudy as we fall back to 52. An even warmer day, Memorial Day, a high around 81, and sunshine is back. A low of 55 Monday night and mostly clear. I'm meteorologist Regina Kuhl with the WSGW weatherology forecast. Right now, it's 61 degrees.

0: I've been doing this show for over 30 years, and some of the saddest calls I've taken are from situations that are completely preventable.
1: Yeah, and what's so hard is I feel like one of those, especially the ones that I'm like, oh, it's terrible, are people that call in and their spouse has passed away suddenly and they don't have life insurance. 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
2: From ABC News, I'm Dave Packer. 40,000 people in Orange County, California, ordered to evacuate due to a hazardous chemical leak from a tank at an aerospace facility. Officials warning it could either fail and spill thousands of gallons of toxic chemicals, or it could explode.
3: Valve overheated on a 34,000-gallon tank containing a liquid used to make acrylic plastics. It was initially spewing toxic chemicals into the air. Fire crews spraying the tank with water, trying to cool it down. County officials expanded the evacuation zone.
4: At some point, this is going to fail, and we're doing our best to figure out the when or how we can prevent it.
3: But they say 15% of residents are refusing to leave their homes.
2: ABC's Trevor Ault. In New York City, a deadly explosion at a Staten Island shipyard. Workers trapped as fire raged. Mayor Zoran Mamdani.
5: I'm heartbroken to report that one civilian has passed away. I send my deepest condolences to their loved ones.
2: Dozens of others were injured, mostly firefighters. Tulsi Gabbard says she's resigning from her position as Director of National Intelligence, citing her husband's cancer diagnosis. ABC Selena Wang reminds us that Gabbard came into the role without any traditional intelligence background, with true scrutiny from some lawmakers.
6: The timing here is also notable because it comes shortly after Joe Kent, who was the National Counterterrorism Center director, resigned over the Iran war, and Joe Kent was a close ally of Tulsi Gabbard's.
2: That sinkhole that fouled up air travel at New York's LaGuardia Airport and beyond has been fixed. Good news for what's shaping up to be one of the busiest, if not the busiest, Memorial travel weekend on record. But if you are heading out, ABC meteorologist Lee Goldberg says, pack an umbrella and a light jacket.
7: The highest rainfall totals in the south, but a flood watch is there through Monday. 2 to 4 inches of rainfall, Houston to Charlotte, all the way to New York City. It's the rain and the chill in the northeast. 50s and 60s after 90s earlier. Finally, it gets warmer by Memorial Day.
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1: Here's your WSGW weatherology forecast. Gusty winds will continue overnight with isolated rain showers coming in. Mostly cloudy skies. Temperatures bottom out around 51. Gusty winds continue into Saturday too with rain showers likely. Mostly cloudy with a high around 61. Isolated rain showers stick around for Saturday night. A low around 49. Cloudy and breezy too. Sunday's forecast includes scattered rain showers. With mostly cloudy skies, it will be warmer with a high in the mid-70s. Scattered rain showers continue Sunday night. Partly cloudy as we fall back to 52. An even warmer day, Memorial Day, a high around 81, and sunshine is back. A low 55 Monday night and mostly clear. I'm meteorologist Regina Kroll with the WSGW weatherology forecast. Right now, it's 59 degrees.

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1: What's up, guys? 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
12: 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All right, let's head to Jordan in San Diego. Hi, Jordan. Welcome to the show.
13: Hello, how are you guys doing today?
12: Hi, we're doing great. How can we help?
13: I'm doing great. So my name is Jordan. I'm from San Diego, California. I'm 24 years old, and my current income is about $120,000 a year. The reason I'm calling you guys today is feels like my entire life, people have always told me, go to college, get a good job, make a lot of money, and everything else will follow. I think I've done a pretty good job at getting to that point now, but it seems like the more time goes on and the more money I make, the life I always imagined myself having keeps going further and further out of reach. The reason I say that is, as I said, I live in Southern California, in San Diego. I look for houses in San Diego, too far out of my reach. I make a broader circle and I go further. And no matter how far I go, it still feels like houses, a mortgage is going to cost me around $3,500 to $4,000 a month, which with my income doesn't sound so bad. But I think I've finished most of the steps I want to in life. And the next thing I want to do is start a family and have kids and focus on that. And it just feels so out of reach for me to keep contributing to my savings accounts, to pay off a mortgage, to be able to support my wife while she stays home, and to take care of kids and make sure that they have some sort of support going to school. And I don't really know if I'm doing something wrong or if there's something I could do differently.
14: Here's what you've done wrong, Jordan. You've assumed that you have 5 years left to live and that you must accomplish all of this in the next 5 years or else. So all you need is patience. You're doing so well at 24, far better than I was. And yes, you have a high cost living area, but there's no rule book that says if you don't own a house in San Diego by 25, you screwed it up, man. And so release yourself from the guilt and from the lies that you were told, that if you just do all of these things, your life's going to be great. Those people meant well for you, but they don't live your life. And so I would just be very patient. Go, you're crushing it. Let's learn to live on less than we make, put money in savings, and then do this for the next 6 years, and then call us and see where you're at.
13: Okay. I appreciate that. Something I did want to ask. I'm currently putting money into my work, TSP. I work for the government, so we have a savings plan. I put money into my personal investment account that I'm saving, right? And I feel like, obviously, I'm extremely grateful for the job that I have, and I know a lot of people are in a much worse situation than me. But I feel like there's a lot of things I don't do because I'm just so addicted to saving my money. I'm so afraid of bad debt that I think there's
14: a
13: lot of things.
14: Do you have any debt?
13: I have a $7,000 remaining on my car note.
14: Okay.
13: So, and, other than that,
14: are you working on paying that off?
13: Yeah, I just paid it off. I think it's $290 a month, and it's a easier for me to just
14: pay. How much do you have in savings?
13: I currently have in my individual investment account, I have around $20,000 in savings. Liquid cash in my savings account, I have $5,000. And then I have personal Roth IRA with $25,000. And then, like I said, my TSP has another $25,000 in it.
14: Great. Well, you're doing great on the investment side. I would just have some focus with your financial goals. And right now, my singular focus would be getting out of debt. The next focus is to have a liquid emergency fund of 3 to 6 months of expenses. And as a young single guy, this is also the best time, because you have no other responsibilities, no one else to answer to. It's just you and your own goals. So you can actually make a lot of traction right now until you meet that wonderful person, start a family. Maybe they'll be working too. Your income's going to grow over that time. And so all you're seeing right now is this little tiny snapshot of your life right now. And then you see these very big goals far away. And I think you're closer than you realize.
12: Yeah, and I don't think you're comparing your life to reality either, Jordan. So you either have expectations that you should be, you know, where you should be at 34 and you're 24.
13: Yeah.
12: Or you're, you know, seeing people on social media, or your friends are talking, you know, whatever it is, and the, what's being painted in front of you is probably not the full picture either. And so if you are in your early 20s making six figures, no debt, so I'm going to count that for you because I want you to pay off your car tonight with some of the savings. Okay, just be done with the car. And then, and you have cash, you know, saved, you have investments, like everything that you're doing, you are doing it well. And the hard thing about building wealth the right way is that it takes time and patience. It's not going to be as flashy as the people you see on TikTok that are like, I bought 18 VRBOs and or Vrbo, whatever they call it, or, you know, Airbnbs and like, you know what I mean? Like, you're going to see, and I make 1 million a month. They're like, what, all the crazy stuff you see, majority of the time, number one, is not even true. Or number two, they've built their entire financial life on a house of cards. So slow and steady wins the race. And it's not going to be flashy. It's not going to be exciting, but it is going to be solid, and it's going to be all yours because you're not going to be borrowing money to do any wealth building. It's going to be you actually making decisions about your life. And so that's what I would encourage you, that I think you're, what you're wanting is not bad or wrong, but I think feeling like a failure because you don't have it right now, to George's point at 24, we just want to like be like, Jordan, you're good. You're doing great. You're doing great.
13: Yeah, I think that one of the reasons I'm so overwhelmed now is because I have, happy to say, I've already met the love of my life. We're talking about marriage.
12: Oh, great.
13: Talking about kids.
12: Yes.
13: Sure. I don't have a ring. I don't have a wedding. I don't have a honeymoon, which is obviously, I'm not planning on spending an extravagant amount on it, right? I can't imagine bringing kids into the world until I feel ready, which the
12: you'll
13: feeling
12: never,
13: of being
12: you'll
13: ready ne- is different.
12: You'll never
13: yeah,
12: feel ready.
13: Everyone tells
12: I still
13: me that.
12: Don't feel
14: not
12: ready.
14: Emotionally,
12: sometimes.
14: Not financially. The best thing you can do is be debt-free with an emergency fund and be aligned with your spouse on your goals financially, spiritually, all of that. That's the best thing you can do to be ready. Other than that, don't wait until you have a certain amount in your investment account to have a kid.
12: No. And go ahead and get married, Jordan. If you guys know, do it.
14: What's holding you back right now? Is it finances?
13: I'm so afraid of not having money.
12: How did you grow up, Jordan?
13: I grew up, so my dad is the hardest working guy I know. He doesn't have a retirement. He doesn't have anything.
12: That's your fear.
13: That's another thing.
12: That's your fear.
13: You know, and I'm so worried.
12: Yeah.
13: Like, I love my dad, but I want the opposite of that life.
12: Yes.
13: I want the idea where I know that those are going to get paid. That's why I love my job. Everyone talks about owning a business. I love having a union. I love having a stable paycheck. I love having investments made into my account automatically. And there's no other way to rather do it.
12: Yep.
13: There's just the idea of me, like, you're telling me to pay off the $7,000, right, which I know is a great idea. But the idea of me losing $7,000 in cash and it goes into my car, I know it's a good idea, but it feels wrong because in my head, if I don't save, I feel like I'm failing.
12: Right, because at that point, from where your psychology is that saving is the only thing you should do with money, and out of good reason, because you're looking at your parents and like, holy crap, they have nothing. They're not gonna. They work so hard, but now they have nothing to show for it at retirement. But here's the deal, Jordan. There's two other parts of money that you have to engage in to have a holistic, healthy financial picture: giving and spending. Okay, so you may go through seasons where you're going to be saving more. Maybe you and your soon-to-be fiance, soon-to-be wife, you're saving up for that down payment on a home, and you guys are really like, hey, we're going to pull back on lifestyle to really get that down payment. That's great. But over the course of your life, Jordan, if you have this mentality the rest of your life, that's where money can become an idol. You will hold on to it so tightly and have this sense of security that this is going to be your answer. And then you're going to look up and realize, oh my gosh, I've wasted my whole life because fear has driven my financial decisions, not a healthy balance of all of this. So
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0: I've been doing this show for over 30 years, and some of the saddest calls I've taken are from situations that are completely preventable.
1: Yeah, and what's so hard is I feel like one of those, especially the ones that I'm like, oh, it's terrible, are people that call in and their spouse has passed away suddenly and they don't have life insurance. 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
0: How about in the middle next week?
1: Yeah, the middle of all that grief. 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
15: Today's question comes from Grayson in Maine. I'm having trouble with baby step two. I've saved the $1,000 emergency fund, but can't seem to make any headway on paying off our debt. I have three daughters, under 13. It's difficult for me to go fully scorched earth when I want to still give them a decent childhood and provide the things they need. How can I stop feeling stuck? What a good dad.
1: The dad guilt. It's real.
15: Wow. Okay, so the issue here is we are pinning getting out of debt and not spending money to bad childhood. And I think you can have a great childhood and not buy your way into it.
1: And getting out of debt doesn't take their entire childhood. It may take two, three years, but not their entire childhood. And I say this about my kids. I don't know if you feel like this, George. Really what they want is you. And you playing with them, being involved in their lives, doing things not necessarily that cost money, but just spending time with them, being around them. There's something to that that I think we gloss over and think they just need more stuff and just keep pushing yes. that agenda when at the end of the day, yeah, do teenagers want stuff? Absolutely. You're not saying that. But truly the priority of what is being built within them and their character is really going to come from you and the time spent with them.
15: Well, and if you're in debt, the whole time they're going through childhood, you're not going to be fully present. You're going to be stressed. There's going to be financial burdens that will take you away from letting you enjoy them mm-hmm. as children. And so I think a short time of sacrifice for long-term gain, especially as they enter their teenage years, which is when things really get expensive. You know, they're right. going to start wanting, there's clothes, there's prom, there's all the activities, the sports, college funding, all of that. You're going to be able to do so much easier without this debt in your life. So some of this is just not feeling the dad guilt that you're doing a bad job, and some of it is going short season.
1: And your parenting might look different than other people's parenting in that season, and that's okay too, right? So-and-so maybe do an X, Y, and Z with their kids, and you're not because you are putting that money towards getting out of debt, again, which is not forever. It's not their entire childhood. They're going to, I promise, they're going to be okay. All right, let's go to Eunice in L.A. Hi, welcome to the show.
16: Hello. Very nice to hear your voice, guys.
1: Oh, well, thank you. You as well. Thanks for calling. How can we help?
16: So I've been in the USA for almost 4 years. My background is about like meat shops, businesses back in my country from my family. And when I came here, I started working with somebody that he owns a retail store in a good location. And right now he's going to retire. So he was offering for me the store for $300K. And I was, I have like $50,000, to give it to him as a down payment. So I'm thinking, if I go ahead and buy the store, I mean, buy the business, or go and take that $50,000 and open my own shop? So that's my question.
1: Okay. Would you be able to open your own shop with $50,000, or were you going to plan on borrowing money as well to do that?
16: Yeah, I do have a friend that he can borrow for me like another $75,000. Without interest.
1: Okay. Eunice, I think it's a terrible idea to borrow any type of money for anything, and especially when it comes to small businesses, and especially in the food industry. That's the number one industry that ends up closing its doors, and then people end up owing so much. And not because you're not great at what you do, it just is what it is. And so when you add debt to the picture, you add on stress, you add on a lot of risk, and you add in levels of decisions that you make in order for the business, in order to pay the payment, that may not be great decisions long term for the business. So there's something about the peace of mind and moving slowly and moving with the speed of cash to grow something that doesn't lock you into a small business loan, or worse, owing your friend money that he's going to get for you. And then when the, if something happens and it, and the shop closes up, now you owe your friend money, and it may take, you know, 4 or 5 years to pay that off. And so staying ahead financially is not going backwards and going into debt.
16: Okay.
15: What's the net profit of the business every year?
16: $120,000.
15: Okay. So they're basically valuing it at a little under three times that. At $300,000.
16: Yeah.
15: Okay. Have you talked to him about a potential agreement where you basically pay him income out of the profits until he hits a certain amount?
16: We were thinking about it. Yeah.
15: That's a much safer way to do this, yeah. And the only way I would do it is this sort of sweat equity agreement where you pay him a certain amount of the profits, maybe it's a certain amount, a certain percentage, until you hit $300,000. And at that point, he's cut off.
1: And it's almost like you're paying for it as you go versus going and getting a $300,000 loan and then having the bank be the one that's, you know, in charge of it all. Because with this other agreement, you have not borrowed money at that point under your name.
16: Right. But actually, he's offering for me like $300,000 under his loan. So I'm going to pay him like a seller finance method.
15: Yeah, but that's a very different situation than you paying him out of a percentage of profits. Let's say 25% of profits to him until it's paid back. You see what I mean? Because then if the profits aren't there, you're not on the hook. And so I would have a business attorney draft this up to avoid you having carrying all of this risk.
16: Okay.
15: So if you look at 25%, you're talking $30,000 a year. So it'd be 10 years to fully pay him back. Now, you guys might agree on a different percentage. Maybe it's 40%, so he gets paid in less than 10 years. But this idea that you're going to take on $250,000 debt, hoping this all works out perfectly, is just, you're jumping off a cliff.
16: Yes, right.
1: Yep. So, staying away from any debt situation, and if you can create some kind of agreement with them, what George was saying, that's what we would recommend. So thanks for the call. George, we have a question from Facebook, and Natalie asks, we are planning an out-of-state move and we'll be paying off our debt with the sale of our home. This feels like we are cheating on the plan, so how can we make sure that we feel the pinch and don't go back into poor money habits?
15: That's very self-aware. So they're going, hey, we'll knock out the debt with the sale of the home, but we know we sort of shortcutted it and it worked out.
1: That's right.
15: But our behavior hasn't necessarily changed. How do we make sure it's changed? Oof. I mean, that's the honor system at that point. But one way to know that is, have you actually been budgeting? Are you living on less than you make? Is there margin every month? Have you shut down all of your debt accounts, including your credit cards?
1: Yep.
15: Have you frozen your credit so you can't get back into debt even if you wanted to? That tells me that the behavior's changed.
1: Yes. If there's any kind of friction you can put into place, is going to be huge, and especially on the debt side. And just like what you're saying, George, closing accounts, you and your husband saying, hey, together we are agreeing we are not borrowing money, so there's going to be no avenue for debt, so we're going to get rid of the credit cards, we're getting rid of this or that, and start living on a budget. So start practicing living on less than you make now, and that will create the habit. So pain is a great teacher, and people that have a lot of pain and sacrifices, they go through baby step two, they're like, I'm done. When
15: you
1: I'm
15: touch
1: done,
15: the hot
1: done.
15: Stove, you're not going back.
1: Yes.
15: But if you bypass the hot stove, you may not have learned the lesson.
1: That's right. But I think you can still do it. We still people, you know, we see people do it. But I think it's very, very wise that you're cautious about this. So put
15: prove to yourself that you are worthy of trust when it comes to finances. And over time, you will become that person.

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4: From ABC News, I'm Dave Packer. It's the unofficial start of summer, and millions are hitting the roads this Memorial Day weekend. The gas that fuels those road trips has dropped a few cents, but Patrick DeHaan, head of petroleum analysis for Gas Buddy, warns we may see pumped-up prices in the next few weeks.
5: It could get worse this summer. The national average could reach that $5 gallon mark later this summer. So long as the Strait of Hormuz continues to be closed, that's going to be choking off additional oil that would otherwise be flowing into the global supply and inventories. And that is going to keep gas prices relatively elevated until the Strait potentially reopens.
4: A federal judge has dismissed a human smuggling case against Kilmer Abrego Garcia, the man the Trump administration unlawfully deported to El Salvador last year. It's a remarkable turn of events for Abrego Garcia, who came to represent the Trump administration's aggressive deportation campaign. Lydia Walter Rodriguez is with We Are CASA, the organization that's been fighting for Abrego Garcia's rights.
6: This is a testament to the courage of standing up and fighting for your constitutional rights. And we are witnessing here a moment that has been brought about through the community coming together and fighting alongside Kilmer.
4: The Justice Department will attempt to repeal the decision. A storage tank holding toxic chemicals in Orange County, California, threatening to explode. Orange County Fire Authority Division Chief Greg Covey.
7: That tank, when it heated up on the first day, actually bulged. It got to a point where it does what we call a blevy, which is a boiling, liquid, expanding vapor explosion.
4: Release valves on the tank frozen. A shipyard explosion in New York City Friday left one person dead and dozens injured. New York City Mayor Zoran Mamdani.
8: This was a complex, fast-developing emergency situation. More than 30 New Yorkers, both civilians and first responders, have sustained injuries.
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5: We put our lives on the line for our country. We braved the unknown. We did what we were told. And we lit up. 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Maybe more. 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Smoke them if you got them. And boy, we were smoking them. Bumming a smoke was the norm. It was an escape from the reality of dirt, sweat, and forgetting how many days you were so far from home.

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5: From ABC News, I'm Dave Packer. 40,000 people in Orange County, California, ordered to evacuate due to a hazardous chemical leak from a tank at an aerospace facility. Officials warning it could either fail and spill thousands of gallons of toxic chemicals, or it could explode.
6: Valve overheated on a 34,000-gallon tank containing a liquid used to make acrylic plastics. It was initially spewing toxic chemicals into the air. Fire crews spraying the tank with water, trying to cool it down. County officials expanded the evacuation zone.
7: At some point, this is going to fail, and we're doing our best to figure out the when or how we can prevent it.
6: But they say 15% of residents are refusing to leave their homes.
5: ABC's Trevor Ault in New York City, a deadly explosion at a Staten Island shipyard. Workers trapped as fire raged. Mayor Zoran Mamdani.
8: I'm heartbroken to report that one civilian has passed away. I send my deepest condolences to their loved ones.
5: Dozens of others were injured, mostly firefighters. Tulsi Gabbard says she's resigning from her position as Director of National Intelligence, citing her husband's cancer diagnosis. ABC Selena Wang reminds us that Gabbard came into the role without any traditional intelligence background, with true scrutiny from some lawmakers.
9: The timing here is also notable because it comes shortly after Joe Kent, who was the National Counterterrorism Center director, resigned over the Iran war, and Joe Kent was a close ally of Tulsi Gabbard's.
5: That sinkhole that fouled up air travel at New York's LaGuardia Airport and beyond has been fixed. Good news for what's shaping up to be one of the busiest, if not the busiest, Memorial travel weekend on record. But if you are heading out, ABC meteorologist Lee Goldberg says, pack an umbrella and a light jacket.
10: The highest rainfall totals in the south, but a flood watch is there through Monday. 2 to 4 inches of rainfall, Houston to Charlotte, all the way to New York City. It's the rain and the chill in the northeast. 50s and 60s after 90s earlier. Finally, it gets warmer by Memorial Day.
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5: Now learning more details about the race to help NASCAR legend Kyle Busch before his sudden death. ABC's Will Reeve has more.
13: I've got an individual that...
14: The Associated Press reporting Busch had been training in a racing simulator when he became unresponsive. At the time of the call, it sounded like Busch was conscious. The dispatcher saying help was on the way.
13: He's on the bathroom floor right now.
14: The next day, Busch's family breaking the news that the husband and father of two had died after being hospitalized with a severe illness.
5: British authorities say they've interviewed a woman who claims she was trafficked to one of the homes of Britain's former Prince Andrew. ABC foreign correspondent Marcus Moore.
15: While Andrew has not commented on this specific case, he has consistently denied all wrongdoing. The prince was arrested last February for suspected misconduct in public office. He was questioned for hours and then released. His arrest came after emails published in the Epstein files appeared to show Andrew had forwarded government information to Epstein while he was the trade envoy for the UK government back in 2010. His brother King Charles removing all of Andrew's titles last year over the scandal surrounding his friendship with Epstein.
5: This passing. Rapper Rob Bass, half of the duo Rob Bass and DJ Easy Rock, best known for their hit It Takes Two, has died. Bass, who had just celebrated his 59th birthday, died after a battle with cancer. His music partner Easy Rock died in 2014. Dave Packer, ABC News.
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16: Here's your WSGW weatherology forecast. Mostly cloudy throughout the early morning hours. A few showers possible in the area, mainly towards daybreak. Lows will make it down to around 51 degrees. Winds easterly 10 to 15 miles per hour. Higher gusts possible. Saturday remains mostly cloudy. Winds will be breezy. Showers likely. Highs top out near 61. Winds remain east 10 to 25. Saturday night cloudy. Lows drop to 49. Winds turn to the northwest 5 to 15, higher gusts possible, and then shower chances return Sunday afternoon. I'm Phil Jensko with the WSGW weatherology forecast. Right now it's 59.
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5: From ABC News, I'm Dave Packer. It's the unofficial start of summer, and millions are hitting the roads this Memorial Day weekend. The gas that fuels those road trips has dropped a few cents, but Patrick DeHaan, head of petroleum analysis for Gas Buddy, warns we may see pumped up prices in the next few weeks.
6: It could get worse this summer. The national average could reach that $5 gallon mark later this summer. So long as the Strait of Hormuz continues to be closed, that's going to be choking off additional oil that would otherwise be flowing into the global supply and inventories, and that is going to keep gas prices relatively elevated until the Strait potentially reopens.
5: A federal judge has dismissed a human smuggling case against Kilmer Abrego Garcia, the man the Trump administration unlawfully deported to El Salvador last year. It's a remarkable turn of events for Abrego Garcia, who came to represent the Trump administration's aggressive deportation campaign. Lydia Walter Rodriguez is with We Are CASA, the organization that's been fighting for Abrego Garcia's rights.
7: This is a testament to the courage of standing up and fighting for your constitutional rights. And we are witnessing here a moment that has been brought about through the community coming together and fighting alongside Gilmore.
5: The Justice Department will attempt to repeal the decision. A storage tank holding toxic chemicals in Orange County, California, threatening to explode. Orange County Fire Authority Division Chief Greg Covey.
8: That tank, when it heated up on the first day, actually bulged. It got to a point where it does what we call a blevy, which is a boiling liquid expanding vapor explosion.
5: Release valves on the tank frozen. A shipyard explosion in New York City Friday left one person dead and dozens injured. New York City Mayor Zoran Mamdani.
9: This was a complex, fast-developing emergency situation. More than 30 New Yorkers, both civilians and first responders, have sustained injuries.
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5: A new allegation has emerged in the inquiry into Britain's former Prince Andrew. We hear more from ABC foreign correspondent Marcus Moore.
12: British police said in a later statement they've been in touch with the lawyer for one woman who said that she was trafficked to Andrew at his home in Royal Lodge back in 2010. She has not officially brought this claim to police, though, so it's not part of the ongoing investigation. Police said that if she wishes to report this to police, it will be taken seriously and handled with care.
5: The former prince denies any wrongdoing. A new record-breaking climb at Yosemite National Park.
13: A 7-year-old boy has become the world's youngest person to ever climb El Capitan, the world's largest monolith. Joey Evermore takes over the record from his brother Sam, who made the climb when he was 8 years old and was also on hand to assist Joey in this expedition. Joey started as a 6-year-old, turned 7 on Wednesday during the climb, and reached the summit on Thursday evening. Joey's full name is Joey Danger Evermore, so yes, Danger is quite literally his middle name. Mike DeBusky, ABC News.
5: A woman was taken into custody in Raleigh, North Carolina, after police say she shot two attorneys outside of the Wake County courthouse. Officials say the woman had become belligerent during her court appearance and eventually left the building and returned with a handgun, shooting two opposing attorneys in her civil case. No word on the condition of those shooting victims. And Wall Street went into the weekend with another record, the Dow up 294 points, closing over 50,000. Dave Packer, ABC News.
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14: Here's your WSGW weatherology forecast. Mostly cloudy throughout the early morning hours. A few showers possible in the area, mainly towards daybreak. Lows will make it down to around 51 degrees. Winds easterly 10 to 15 miles per hour. Higher gusts possible. Saturday remains mostly cloudy. Winds will be breezy. Showers likely. Highs top out near 61. Winds remain east 10 to 25. Saturday night cloudy. Lows drop to 49. Winds turn to the northwest 5 to 15, higher gusts possible, and then shower chances return Sunday afternoon. I'm Phil Jensko with the WSGW weatherology forecast. Right now it's 56.
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6: From ABC News, I'm Dave Packer. 40,000 people in Orange County, California, ordered to evacuate due to a hazardous chemical leak from a tank at an aerospace facility. Officials warning it could either fail and spill thousands of gallons of toxic chemicals, or it could explode.
7: Valve overheated on a 34,000-gallon tank containing a liquid used to make acrylic plastics. It was initially spewing toxic chemicals into the air. Fire crews spraying the tank with water, trying to cool it down. County officials expanded the evacuation zone.
8: At some point, this is going to fail, and we're doing our best to figure out the when or how we can prevent it.
7: But they say 15% of residents are refusing to leave their homes.
6: ABC's Trevor Ault. In New York City, a deadly explosion at a Staten Island shipyard. Workers trapped as fire raged. Mayor Zoran Mamdani.
9: I'm heartbroken to report that one civilian has passed away. I send my deepest condolences to their loved ones.
6: Dozens of others were injured, mostly firefighters. Tulsi Gabbard says she's resigning from her position as Director of National Intelligence, citing her husband's cancer diagnosis. ABC Selena Wang reminds us that Gabbard came into the role without any traditional intelligence background, which drew scrutiny from some lawmakers.
10: The timing here is also notable because it comes shortly after Joe Kent, who was the National Counterterrorism Center director, resigned over the Iran war, and Joe Kent was a close ally of Tulsi Gabbard's.
6: That sinkhole that fouled up air travel at New York's LaGuardia Airport and beyond has been fixed. Good news for what's shaping up to be one of the busiest, if not the busiest, Memorial travel weekend on record. But if you are heading out, ABC meteorologist Lee Goldberg says, pack an umbrella and a light jacket.
11: The highest rainfall totals in the south, but a flood watch is there through Monday. 2 to 4 inches of rainfall, Houston to Charlotte, all the way to New York City. It's the rain and the chill in the northeast. 50s and 60s after 90s earlier. Finally, it gets warmer by Memorial Day.
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14: Now learning more details about the race to help NASCAR legend Kyle Busch before his sudden death. ABC's Will Reeve has more.
15: I've got an individual that...
16: The Associated Press reporting Busch had been training in a racing simulator when he became unresponsive. At the time of the call, it sounded like Busch was conscious. The dispatcher saying help was on the way.
15: He's on the bathroom floor right now.
16: The next day, Busch's family breaking the news that the husband and father of two had died after being hospitalized with a severe illness.
14: British authorities say they've interviewed a woman who claims she was trafficked to one of the homes of Britain's former Prince Andrew. ABC foreign correspondent Marcus Moore.
17: While Andrew has not commented on this specific case, he has consistently denied all wrongdoing. The prince was arrested last February for suspected misconduct in public office. He was questioned for hours and then released. His arrest came after emails published in the Epstein files appeared to show Andrew had forwarded government information to Epstein while he was the trade envoy for the UK government back in 2010. His brother King Charles removing all of Andrew's titles last year over the scandal surrounding his friendship with Epstein.
14: This passing.
18: I stand alone, don't need anyone, cause I'm Rob, just came to have fun.
14: Rapper Rob Bass, half of the duo Rob Bass and DJ Easy Rock, best known for their hit It Takes Two, has died. Bass, who had just celebrated his 59th birthday, died after a battle with cancer. His music partner Easy Rock died in 2014. Dave Packer, ABC News.
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19: Here's your WSGW weatherology forecast. Mostly cloudy and breezy for today. Showers in the area. Highs top out near 61 degrees. Winds easterly 10 to 25 miles per hour. Tonight cloudy. Lows drop to 49. Winds turn to the northwest 5 to 15. Higher gusts possible. Sunday mostly cloudy. Shower chances return by afternoon. Highs warm into the mid 70s. Sunday night any showers in early, otherwise gradual clearing. Lows fall back to 52. And then Monday, sunny with highs reaching 81. I'm meteorologist Phil Jensko with the WSGW weatherology forecast. Right now it's 54.
5: 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Now, here is your host, Larry Rodarte.

Hello, hello. Good afternoon. Welcome to Mi Gente on Air. I am your host, Larry Rodarte, and I am so happy to be with you here today. It's Friday, 2:30. Thank God it's Friday, right? Everybody's ready for the long Memorial Day weekend. I'm excited. We got 3 days off from the monotony of everyday week, and we're going to enjoy this weekend, right, with good weather. And you know what's really important? It's really important to have your health when we're celebrating, when we're living. And today, health has taken on a whole new meaning compared to what it was, say, 20 years ago. And I'm talking about mostly to the baby boomers out there, because we are at that age now. I think the last boomers are just hitting 60 or 61, something like that. And we're at a time where we need to really be more concerned about our health. It's no longer the carefree days of our youth. And I've got somebody who's an expert on health, because he is experienced a lot himself with his own health, but he's also putting on health fairs. And I can't remember how many years it's been, but I've got the one and only Dwayne Parker out here in Mi Gente on Air. Dwayne, how are you?

0: I am doing very well, Larry. Thanks again for having me, man.
1: Yeah, it's important that we talk about this. Now, I know I had you back here on the show, I think it was in October of 2025, and I've had you in the 5 years that I've been doing this a number of times, but it's important that I have you because you're the one putting on these health fairs, which is so important for people of color especially. It's important that we try to get people to attend these types of health fairs just for basic screenings. And I'm saying that because I know that there are some individuals who may not know to get screened all the time, just a random screen that could actually change their life and their outlook and how they proceed in their health area. So tell me a little bit, Duane, about what made you decide to have these health fairs and how many years has it been?
0: So what's going on? I've been involved. I'm a retired healthcare administrator, Larry. So I've been involved in the healthcare arena for a number of years. And what we are, what's coming up on June 6th, 2026, is the Saginaw Alumni Chapter of Kappa Alpha Psi Fraternity putting on their all men's health fair. This health fair is now in year 14.
1: Wow.
0: We've been doing it for a number of years, and I really appreciate yourself and Miente for supporting us over those 14 years. Larry, you've been with us for the last 14 years and really getting the message out to the Hispanic Latino community, and I really appreciate that. We appreciate that.
1: Thank you.
0: I serve as the health and wellness chairperson for the fraternity. We're an all men's fraternity, national fraternity, but we also have local chapters throughout the country as well. In most major cities and states, you will find a Saginaw alumni chapter of Kappa. Our mandate is called Healthy Kappas, Healthy Communities. And being a male fraternity, we decided 14 years ago to really highlight men's health and why it's important to talk about men's health, but more importantly, create a venue where you have access to free health screenings, community agencies, organizations, and healthcare resources all in one on one day. And our event is from 11 a.m. to 3 o'clock p.m. It's located at the Horizons Conference Center. And we're just excited about this 14th year. We have currently, right now, about 32 vendors.
1: Wow.
0: And 12 health screenings, all free and all geared towards men, but women are definitely encouraged to bring that guy, bring your favorite guy, mm-hmm. and come on out and participate in the event. It's fun, it's festive, and we got some real juicy raffles to raffle off as well.
1: All right. Well, that's good information. And it's at the Horizon Center this year, I noticed.
0: Yes. So we started out literally at the educational center in the old St. Mary's, now My Michigan Health. And we grew out of that and went to the Dow Event Center. Well, we were at the Dow Event Center for about 3 years, and we decided to change the venue to go out to the Horizons Conference Center to accommodate some more amenities. The Dow Event Center was, well, it served its purpose. So we're now at the Horizons, and we're really excited about that venue as well.
1: Well, I'm an advocate for good health for men because I know how it affects me, and I've seen people, members of my family and all. And I know that this is a topic that we need to talk more about within people of color, especially in my Latino community, because I don't think we pay enough attention to our health. And I see a lot of men who have different ailments, that are my age or older. And one of them, of course, is diabetes. We need more attention as Latinos in our community for diabetes. And I know it hits different for people of color. around the board. And so, you know, one of the things is, of course, our Mexican food. We love our Mexican food. I mean, I absolutely love my diet. Yes. But there are some concerns, you know, there really are some concerns. And I think that, you know, when we look back 20, 30, 40 years ago, there wasn't so much attention on what we ate. And everybody was pretty much, it was, you know, there wasn't that much attention. And I guess there is more education and more individuals who are preaching that you got to eat healthier in order to have a healthy liver, in order to have, you know, not have insulin resistance. And you know, the prostate is a whole nother topic that I could go on for days, because I've seen my father and my uncle and some cousins, and you know, who have had enlarged prostates that have caused them issues. And every man is potentially going to get an enlarged prostate once they, if they reach the age of 80, you know. And so there's all these concerns. And now are you going to have individuals there at the Horizons that are going to be able to do screenings for these types of diseases?
0: So you're hitting the nail on the head with all of those particular diseases. And I got to tell you, all of them are really significant within men's health.
1: Yes.
0: And men are the what we call the silent health crisis in today's healthcare arena, because, you know, women go and get an annual physical checkup. Women have a primary care doctor. Over 90% of women have a primary care doctor, and about 98% of women go get an annual physical checkup. The numbers are in men are astounding. About 60% of men have a primary care doctor, and about 42% of men get an annual physical checkup. So there you have it in a nutshell. Men die earlier than men, than their female counterpart, excuse me. Men live shorter lifespans than their female counterpart. And a lot of it has to do with what you're talking about. It's early detection, it's checkups, and it's things that if you could get it taken a look at early, if you can get it checked out early, you have an opportunity to prolong your life through early detection. I say it all the time, early detection saves lives. And I am a perfect example of that, Larry. I am a 2-year post heart transplant recipient. And so I was diagnosed in 2017, caught it right in the beginning of my cardiovascular disease stages. And I got my transplant in February of 2024. So with that early detection, I was able to put together a healthcare plan, a physical regimen, a new diet nutritional regimen, taking my medications like I should, going to my doctor's appointments, and not just for my heart, but for other issues that came about through that. And so what you're saying is, you know, the message that we want to bring to men is early detection saves your lives, and know your numbers. There are four particular numbers men should know, and they all lead to what you're talking about, diabetes, prostate cancer, and so on. One is blood pressure. Know your blood pressure level. Two is PSA, your prostate level. Know that number and where your level is at.
1: Detecting for cancer.
0: Detecting for cancer, enlarged prostates, all of that. Mm-hmm. Cholesterol. Know that, because that is a culprit and a symptom of cardiovascular disease, heart disease, and your weight and your BMI, your body weight and your body mass. And so we're going to have the healthcare community, which we're fully engaged and supported by, are going to be performing cholesterol exams, blood pressure. I don't know if I haven't nailed down the PSA yet, but all types of men's health screenings are going to be available, body mass index and just a host of others. And it's all free, and it's available to men that day.
1: Well, you know, that's really key that you say that it's free, because, you know, healthcare costs today are through the roof. And I know that, like, I get a PSA every year, and sometimes I'm supposed to get it, I think, every 6 months, actually.
0: Yeah.
1: But I know that my insurance will only pay for it for one time out of right. the year. And yep. and so I have to pay out of pocket for the second time, you know. And, yep. you know, it's really important that people understand that, because that, like you mentioned, early detection of mm-hmm. an enlarged prostate that may be going cancerous, it can be prevented. I mean, our former President Joe Biden, you know, up there in his age, in his 80s and that, and has been detected and diagnosed with cancer of the prostate. Yes. You know, it's typical for men at that age, but they have a new regimen that, and I say that because I went through it with my father, and, mm-hmm. you know, they were able to prevent him from actually passing away from cancer of the prostate. He died from something else. And so he prolonged his life with that for about 6-7 years after he was diagnosed. So it's really important, and I can't stress it enough to my listeners out there to try to make it to this event, because if you're not going and getting checked up because of your insurance concerns or what have you, there will be some free screenings here. That's what's important. They're free screenings to detect your blood pressure, where it's at, maybe consult with somebody who knows a little bit more about it. And I'm telling you, you know, even for men that are in their 40s, just hitting 40, it's important as well. 40, 50, 60, the game has changed. It's no longer, you know, even colon cancer, they're saying now to be detected as early as 40 years of age, which, you know, in our time, it was more, you know, wait till you're 60, I think, or 50. I can't remember. But that's important, too. That's a very important test to, and it's the worst. It's the worst test to get. I was just talking with somebody about it yesterday.
0: Yeah.
1: But you got to do it. It's part of one of those things in life that you've got to go through, like pulling teeth, you know? And so it's important. And I want all my listeners to understand why, you know, I'm talking about this again on Mi Gente on Air with Dwayne Parker, because I think it's that important. One test screening at a free health fair can change your life, believe it or not, and save your life. So that's my pitch today, right, Dwayne? Tell me a little bit more about you know, how you were able to pull this all together with the Fraternity Brothers.
0: So again, you know, we're a fraternity that is geared, and our mission is simply community service. And what we try to do is support, it's community service and youth development. We have a youth group that we mentor, coach, educate, and just teach about, you know, going to college, getting a job, doing the things that they need to do as young boys. The other piece is community service, where we volunteer and do a number of things. And this is our marquee event. When it comes to community service, what we're trying to do is really bring home, beat the drums about men's health and education and awareness. I got to say, again, you hit the nail on the head talking about the responsibility. And the other message that I say for men is, if you don't do it for yourself, do it for your family. Do it for your children. Do it for your mother and your father. Men have an awesome responsibility to take care of their families. And healthy, strong men create strong families. Strong families create strong communities. And so that's the message we want to convey to men. Come on out, get checked out. You mentioned the expense to it. We tell men all the time, and it's going to cost you thousands of dollars through your insurance and copay to get these particular kinds of screenings. We're offering it for free, and we take advantage of that. And that's what we're trying to offer and present to men. So CAPA is about community service. CAPA decided 14, 15 years ago that it was important that men do better with their health. We identified it from a national scale. Our national chapter, an organization and headquarters, indicated that we need to begin to look more into men's health. And so we came up with this concept and idea about putting together a health fair. There were all kinds of activities we could have done regarding men's health, a forum, a symposium, you know, that kind of thing. but we felt the bang for our buck would be a men's health fair where we really, where the rubber meets the road, so to speak.
1: Well, I think you've done a great job, Dwayne, and to be able to sustain it for 14 years, you know, that's really speaking volumes of your commitment as well as to the commitment of the fraternity as well. And that's a good thing that you're doing because, you know, as we get older, I know myself, you know, as a boomer, it's really important. Everything has changed now in terms of how we look at our health from, say, even 10 years ago, 20 years ago. And with today, processed foods, as rampant as they are here in the United States and kind of what we've been accustomed to, it's really concerning. And that's where I see a lot of the issues lie, because I know that when I eat healthier, and I've made a conscientious effort, you know, in the past, you know, eating plant-based foods and all, I do a lot better. My numbers look a lot better on my health screenings when you go get your annual blood test and all. And sometimes I've even had the doctor say, "What are you doing?" Because the numbers have looked really good. And I'm like saying, you know, I've just been eating healthier. I stay away from the fast foods and the, you know, try to prepare and cut up, making, you know, delicious plant-based foods. I think it's really important. And it's tough because we are a society where, you know, we want gratification right away and we want to, you know, be able to drive through a McDonald's as we did in our youth and be able to eat and go on our merry way. But those days are gone as far as I'm concerned for anybody, the boomers. I keep saying the boomers because, you know, the boomers were born from 1946 to 1964 and they're all in their 60s and up now. There's no longer anybody that's under 60. And so it's really a concern. And somebody said to me the other day, you know, why is Henry Ford Hospital building a 20-story complex across from the Henry Ford downtown? And I says, man, there's a need. Right now, the boomers are the generation that is really coming into, you know, our golden years where there is a huge need. And so, you know, healthcare is really important for us. And I'm speaking, you know, just from experience and from people that I know and see. And numbers and detection, high blood pressure especially, you know, that can affect your kidneys. And then you know, deteriorate your kidneys and you have to go on dialysis. I mean, nobody wants that. But, I mean, you know, it does prolong your life. Thank God it's there for people. But it's also very a hard thing to go through because of maybe, you know, not having the knowledge of having high blood pressure for years or having diabetes that isn't being detected because somebody didn't tell you. You may not be too educated in regards to the symptoms or the effects. And we got to do our research. We got to do our research as a community. And it's these types of events that will help us. And I know that there has been, I attended, I think, maybe a couple of years ago, Dwayne, the actual event when it was at the Dow Event Center. Man, the giveaways, people, oh my God, they give you so much stuff. You come away with a big old bag full of, you know, all kinds of stuff. But the important thing is the knowledge of, you know, being able to talk with somebody as well there, but knowing in the back of your mind that you can question your doctor, your own doctor, if you have a concern because there may be a high number that's given to you or whatever. Maintenance of your health is so important because it affects your whole life in the long run. So I encourage anybody out there to go to this event. Tell us what it is again before we go into commercial. You got a minute and a half.
0: So it's going to be held at the Horizons Conference Center Saturday, June 6th from 11 a.m. to 3 o'clock p.m. You talked about giveaways. The grand prize is an all-expense-paid trip for two to Vegas.
1: What?
0: We also, yes, sir. We're going to be raffling off $50 gift gas cards. And you know gas is sky high today, so that'll be a nice little gift. And then the vendors themselves have a host of gift baskets and things of that nature to raffle off.
1: All right. Well, thank you for being with us here, Dwayne. We're going to go into commercial real quick, and then we're going to come back and talk more about health and the health fair for men.
0: Thanks for having me, Larry.
1: is June 6th. We'll be right back here on Mi Gente on Air.

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12: Welcome back. Welcome back, everybody, and thank you for being with me here today. I am your host, Larry Rodarte, and we're talking health, something that's so important to everybody, right? We all want to be healthy, and we want to

0: be able to do all the things we want to do. So you've got to know where you are in your health trajectory through the years, especially as you hit your 60s and 70s and 80s, of course. I had some individuals who came over to the Civica yesterday, and I was complaining about something. They said, "My God, Larry, wait till you get our age." And so I totally understand that, because, you know, once you hit 60 years of age, I would say even 55, things really change on you, you know. And it's these types of events that we're pushing today, called the Men's Health Fair. It's free. It's going to be at the Horizon Conference Center on June the 6th. And I got Dwayne Parker here, who's going to tell us a little bit about the sponsors and who has gotten behind him to put forth this type of event.
1: Been fortunate over the last 14 years to be supported by the healthcare community in Saginaw County. I got to tell you, our marquee sponsors from day one have been Covenant, St. Mary's, now My Michigan Health. We have, you know, Great Lakes Bay has always been with us, Saginaw County Public Health Department. We have, you know, other healthcare organizations such as Pulse 3 Endowment have been big support. The sleep, the quality sleep and neurology center. And speaking of sleep, men have a big issue with sleep apnea.
0: Oh, yeah.
1: And so they recognize that and are big supporters of ours as well. We've been supported by the healthcare providers as well. But we're just really pleased with what we've been getting over the years. And Central Michigan University and the College of Medicine, the College of Educational Medicine have now jumped in and supported us since they've been flourishing and growing over the last 4 or 5 years. As you know, Central Michigan is now partnering with the healthcare community and the various, the two hospitals and Great Lakes Bay Health Centers and Be Well Saginaw and the Saginaw County Public Health Department all have been key supporters. They put their money where their mouth is, and then they also participate as vendors to really provide these free healthcare screenings to the men and women that attend.
0: So women can also get screened there, even though it's geared towards men. You can
1: absolutely.
0: All right, women, absolutely. You hear that? You've got to go. You got to take your loved ones with you and get screened yourself, or just go on your own. There's a lot of freebies you'll love. A lot of pens and gifts that they give you in the bag. I love that. But Dwayne, tell me something, because I know sometimes. How our Mexican community is affected, you know, with their health because of our diets. How is it with the African American community? Because I know you've in past health screenings, you and I have talked in regards to those numbers. And what are those numbers compared to the general population?
1: The same. The minority population in general, the Hispanic population and the African American population, specifically sort of lead in what we call healthcare disparities across the board. Mm-hmm. When I'm talking about disparities, I'm talking about access. I'm talking about socioeconomic factors that lean towards one's health. I'm talking about the diets that belong within the cultural communities and what we eat and so on and so forth. Genetics plays a great role in it. Predictors such as alcohol and substance abuse all fall within the status of the minority health care in the communities, and particularly communities in larger cities. And here's the other unknown factor that really spreads throughout the country is in the rural areas and rural communities. What we see are growing numbers of health disease as well. So not only are we sort of isolating in urban areas, Larry, if you will, but rural areas also, Native Americans, Hispanic Americans, all are hit with this health disparity factor. And it's important to address those, but more importantly, once you know what those are, then create opportunities, create access where those particular individuals can come in and get some support, get some help, get some resources to do better. If you know better, you do better, right?
0: Right.
1: And so what we're trying to do is encourage, inform, educate, and empower men to take better care of themselves through a forum like an all men's health fair.
0: Yeah, yeah. And it's really important that attention is given to this in your daily life. I'm speaking to, you know, all the men out there, and it's Duane, you know, when we were younger in our 20s and 30s, we never thought of these issues too much because we were healthy, and you know, especially you and your cardiac story.
1: We worked, Larry.
0: We didn't pay attention.
1: Yeah. Yeah. And so now the dynamics are, there's not this young guy working. He's more sitting and doing not physical work. And so that can contribute to it. And the diet that they eat. Now, think about it, and what we've eaten over the years. African Americans grew up with soul food and fried chicken and fried pork chops. Mexican Americans grew up with, you know, burritos and tacos and those kinds of things. You know, it wasn't the best food meal, but it was a home cooked meal that we ate, but we kept it moving. Today it's changed. The dynamics change. There's so many antibiotics and different types of fertilizers and things in these particular foods that we're eating today that can create other issues regarding healthcare. So you have to monitor your health a lot more now.
0: Yeah.
1: You have to be a lot more in tune to what you're eating, what you're taking. And then we also encourage men to work out. Check this out. We have Coops Ironworks coming this year.
0: Oh, wow. That's awesome.
1: This is a weight lifting organization, gym, if you will, out on Bay Road. And they recognize the value of, hey, I got to get my guys, you know, not only are we pumping iron, but we got to be a little bit more healthier, too, when we do that, pump that iron. So it's across the board, man, what we're trying to engage in with men's health.
0: Yeah, yeah. And can you imagine, I mean, the liver in our bodies, in the human beings, can you imagine all that it processes and goes through all these years? You know, it's really something what it takes in and what, you know, how good it is to us. And it's one of the only organs in our body that rejuvenates if you take care of it and, you know, start eating healthy.
1: Yeah. Too much of anything is not necessarily good for you, right?
0: Exactly. But, you know, Duane, what I wanted to ask you was, we never would have thought back when we were younger, you know, about our health in regards to our mental stability. We are living in one of the toughest times, I think, compared to what you and I went through in the 80s, you know, when in the 70s, 80s, 90s, when life would just seem so much easier. On an international level, you know, and today with the politics and with everything that goes on and the infighting that we see on social media or whatever, you know, you got to take care of your mental health as well. And is there going to be anybody there that maybe from the Sacramento Health or what have you that may address that?
1: You better believe it. Saginaw County Community Mental Health Authority is one of our sponsors. They're
0: awesome.
1: our level four sponsors. And they'll definitely be there along with Saginaw County Public Health Department, really talking about behavioral health. That's the mental health aspect of things. And what we identify is stress, anxiety, trauma, depression. All of those things weigh heavy on men, especially, like you said, especially today in what the climate we're dealing with now. Can you imagine the anxiety and stress on the Latino community, what we're going through right now?
0: I don't have to imagine that. I live it.
1: So you know what I'm talking about. So these are the kinds of things that men have to be able to find access and resources to help them out. Too often in the past, there was alcohol and there were drugs.
0: Yeah.
1: And then they would kick their dog or beat their

0: shifted from COVID, and now we're going into, you know, just a political thunderstorm, if you will, in our country. And so it's really important that we take care of ourselves and maybe get away from the phone and the social media, just to, you know, give yourself a break. And, you know, I'm so glad that I'm hearing that you're going to have Sacramento Mental Health there. They do a great job, and they're going to be at the health fair. It's so important, because that stress can lead to so many problems as well in long term. Yeah.
1: So Larry, mental health is men's health, man. And what we know, that there is help available for men out there who ask for it. And it doesn't make you less of a man, right?
0: Right.
1: So if you think about it, there's that stigma attached to talking to what they used to call it in our day, a shrink, a head shrink.
0: Yeah.
1: Remember those terms? You know, today, you know, it's a lot more than just talking with somebody about your feelings. It could just be talking it out, period.
0: Yeah.
1: And getting that off your chest is a way of dealing with some of that frustration.
0: Yeah, I mean, the stigma, just if you heard, you know, 20 years ago, go see a psychiatrist. I mean, that was just like, no, don't let nobody know.
1: I'm not crazy.
0: Yeah. And now it's a whole different ball game, you know, it really,
1: Is. Yeah.
0: But, I really want to thank you for, you know, providing this and being the steerhead of all of this. And I know your health, you know, being a heart transplant has to have had played a big part of this. But, I mean, Duane, you and I go so far back when you worked at Hurley Medical, probably 30 years ago when I started Mi Gente. And you guys were one of the first advertisers in 1996.
1: I retired from Hurley, Larry. retired from Hurley in 2015 with 25 years. So that's how far we go back.
0: Yeah. What am I doing? I should be retiring, right? And here I'm on a radio show that my producer makes me come in every week. Matt, are you there? I want Matt, because Matt is my producer on this show. He's a young man that, you know, Matt, how do you see this show today coming from a young man that has no worries about health?
2: Well, yeah, so when it comes to health, growing up, and especially like when I was 17, 18, 19 years old, I really didn't care. Like, there was a time where I didn't go to a doctor's appointment for probably 5-6 years. Like, I was like, you know what, whatever, I work out, I eat healthy to a certain extent, I'll be fine. Now that I've gotten a little bit older, like, you know, this year I went to all my health checkups, you know, eye dentist, my regular health screening, all that stuff. So I feel like now I appreciate it, and, you know, I try to keep a conscious effort in, you know, trying to go to my checkups and stuff like that. I also think it's very important for people to, you know, go to their checkups and all that, just because, like you guys were saying all show, it's important, you know, like, you might have something that you're not aware of, and then, you know, going to these checkups, even if you don't have anything, it's always good to, you know, make sure you don't have anything.
0: Yeah, and I think it's an important And I'm going to be transparent about this in regards to the prostate. That's, you know, a real big concern for men. You know, and for Matt, you know, to say 5-6 years, when you're that age and young, you know, it's not that big of a deal. But as you progress and you get older, you know, you need to have those yearly checkups, especially for men with the prostate. My father, I mentioned, had an enlarged prostate that went cancerous. So did my uncle, his brother. And out of their 7 sons, which I'm included in that, 3 of us already have enlarged prostates. And it's a big concern, because I've seen what my father went through, and he had a really good doctor that there are new treatments, even, you know, even my doctor tells me today of the new treatments that can be helpful. And you know, it's not pretty when you go there to the office to a urologist, but it's important, and it's really important that you women out there make sure that your men are getting checked for their prostate. They may have an enlarged prostate and not even know it. And so I think these types of screenings and health fairs, where they're able to give you PSA tests or just give you more information in regards to enlarged prostate, it's really important and can save lives. So that's my take in my transparency in regards to prostate health. What do you think of that, Duane?
1: Well, two things. So one.

0: Matt, you're the man, man. Appreciate it. Keep it up. I can see that our generation or your generation is in good hands if they're thinking like you, particularly men. Number two, there's data and there's proof, Larry, that if you are a first degree relative of a father or a brother, and maybe even an uncle who has had prostate cancer, men are three times more likely to get the disease as well. And your number came up. Your father had it. Your brother, did you say?
1: My uncle and two cousins.
0: Your uncle, first degree relatives. If your father or your uncle or your brother has had prostate cancer, you, the individual man related to those individuals, are three times more likely to get prostate cancer.
1: Yeah.
0: So the message is early detection can save your life from that.
1: Yeah.
0: Now, keep in mind, you still can have an enlarged prostate. It doesn't have to be cancerous,
1: right?
0: But you need to get it checked out, period.
1: Every 6 months. Yeah.
0: It's every 6 months after you've been detected with
1: it. Yes.
0: Once a year, if you haven't. Let's say you go in and get a prostate check, you're good. So the next year you should do it. You go in and get a prostate check and it comes back high, that's when you should do it every 6 months.
1: Yeah, yeah. The parameters, you know, have changed. And like I said, they were even saying that men 40 and up now are to be checked, yearly. It used to be 50 or even in your 60s, but it's the same thing with even colon cancer. It's the same thing. You've got to have early detection in order to beat it. And I'm sure it's the same way with breast cancer for women. We are living in a whole different time. Stress levels are up. The food that we eat are, you know, we've got to be more educated on it and how it can affect our health. And, you know, with everything going on in the world, how can we be so in tune to it? Well, you got to do it for yourself, for your loved ones, like Duane said, for your family, for your grandchildren. It's that important. And that's why, you know, I think it's so important. When I heard that Duane was having his annual health fair for men, I said, man, we got to push this. We got to get more Latino men to attend it, Duane. You know, not even just promote it for this one time for free health care, free health fair, but also throughout the year constantly. You attended our breast cancer awareness at the Union Civica back in October. You gave a great presentation for the men that were there as well. And, you know, sometimes, and it was a great event. We had a good attendance and all.
0: Enjoyed it.
1: Uh-huh. And good food. But the thing is, you know, we got to keep pushing that. We have to keep pushing that as stewards of trying to have better health within our community. We can lead them, the sheep, right? And it's important that you get the type of sponsors, the hospitals, the medical facilities that are involved, the sponsors, so that if we lead them to a health fair like on June 6th, that they are giving good information and good screenings and they can help their health overall. So thank you so much. Any last comments, Duane, as we're almost done with the show. Any last comments you want to say?
0: Absolutely. So our message is come on out on Friday, June 5th, for our wellness and health party. And then Saturday, June 6th, for all men's health fair. All of them are held at the Horizons Conference Center. Friday goes from 6 to 9 p.m. And Saturday, the all men's health fair goes from 11 o'clock a.m. to 3 o'clock p.m. The event is entirely free. A lot of good time raffles, festive event, a lot of health care and wellness information, multiple free health screenings. You really enjoy it, man.
1: And I want to say this, although, you know, we're targeting Latino men and the African-American community, it's for everybody. Any man that wants to attend can, and I just want to make sure we say that in this show.
0: It's why we call it an all-men's health fair.
1: Mm-hmm. Yeah.
0: Yes, sir.
1: Yeah. It's so important. So, ladies, if you're out there and you're listening to the show, get your men, get your loved ones to attend June 6th at the Horizon Conference, the Free Men's Health Fair. I want to take the opportunity to thank Dwayne Parker so much because you have been a leader in this, in making sure that there is a spotlight on men's health in our Great Lakes Bay region. And I really appreciate you and thank you for being on the show today. Last minute, right? And, you know, we got our dates mixed up, but I'm so glad that you're here because I wanted to make sure that people know about this event, June 6th, for the Free Men's Healthcare. Thank you, everybody, for being with me here on today's show, and thank you, Dwayne Parker. We'll see you again here next week on Mi Gente On Air.
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0: From ABC News, I'm Chuck Severson. Good morning.
1: 5, 4, 3, ignition.
0: SpaceX has launched its biggest, most powerful Starship yet on a test flight aimed at landing astronauts on the moon. Blasted off from the southern tip of Texas, carrying 20 mock Starlink satellites that were released midway through the hour-long space flight. There was some engine trouble when the rocket hit its final destination, the Indian Ocean. It erupted in flames. Concerns of a chemical spill or explosion from a toxic chemical leak at an aerospace facility in Garden Grove, California, forcing evacuations of tens of thousands of people. ABC's Allison Kosick.
2: Friday, county officials expanding the evacuation zone. About 15% of residents refusing to leave their homes. Officials say the evacuation area includes Garden Grove and parts of several nearby Orange County communities.
0: Fire officials saying they're making progress in cooling the hazardous materials tank. Reaction from experts after the Pentagon released dozens of new videos of UFOs unexplained by the government. ABC's Lindsay Davis spoke to astrophysicist Neil deGrasse Tyson.
3: He's saying, yeah, we've got crashed remnants, we've got alien body parts, or non-human biologics was the actual phrase. We've got reversed engineering, and so I'm not learning anything new from these documents that I could not have inferred from those testimonies under sworn oath.
0: Reaction to a federal judge dismissing the Justice Department's criminal human smuggling case against Kilmar Abrego Garcia. Linda Walter Rodriguez with We Are CASA, the organization fighting for his rights.
4: It's been over a year of fighting against this circle of terror that this administration continues to put upon the family, attempting to use Kilmar as an example of family separation.
0: Listening to ABC News.
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10: Here's your WSGW weatherology forecast. Mostly cloudy and breezy for today. Showers in the area. Highs top out near 61 degrees. Winds easterly 10 to 25 miles per hour. Tonight, cloudy. Lows drop to 49. Winds turn to the northwest 5 to 15. Higher gusts possible. Sunday, mostly cloudy. Shower chances return by afternoon. Highs warm into the mid-70s. Sunday night, any showers in early, otherwise gradual clearing. Lows fall back to 52. And then Monday, sunny with highs reaching 81. I'm meteorologist Phil Jensko with the WSGW Weatherology Forecast. Right now it's 53.
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15: Good afternoon, ladies and gentlemen. Welcome to another edition of United Shades of Gray, conversations of race in America. We are here. It is about to be the weekend, and we're going to have a good weekend. Hopefully, everyone is set to enjoy this coming weekend. Hopefully, you've had all of the stress and the issues and the concerns put up, tucked away in a box, and put them away and prepared to enjoy your weekend. I'm in the studio today with Mark Bassett, who seems to be a little bit confused and consumed with his phone. I'm always talking to young people, get off your phone! But he's over here with us. Mark, how are you doing today, Mark?
16: I'm doing great. I was just kind of looking at the history of Memorial Day since I just got to run a show in front of me. There's some things here I didn't realize, but I was just looking at that.
15: So we're going to talk about, you know, the thing is, Mark, the way this works is that we have this conversation and then you don't spoil the lead-in.
16: Okay, sorry. Just trying to, you know, make an excuse of why I was looking on my phone.
15: No, I got you.
16: Just a short update, though. I want to just follow from on just from last
15: week. I got you. We're going to get there. Okay, we're going to get there. Right. I want to also give a shout out. We're going to say hi to Jonathan, who is the voice in the sky as well. Good. How you doing, Jonathan?
17: Hello.
15: Jonathan, how has your week been? Yes.
16: I have an idea for a show.
15: Okay.
16: At some point, I think we should have a show, or at least a part of a show, about how the wedding planning is going and the trials and tribulations of wedding planning.
15: Jonathan's soon-to-be wife, his fiance, hates this show.
16: Does she?
15: Yes.
17: She doesn't hate this show.
15: She hates it. No, I'm just joking.
17: She doesn't like hearing me complain about it.
16: About wedding planning?
15: No, about the show.
16: Oh, okay. All right.
15: Are you okay, Mark?
16: Can
15: we move forward?
16: We can move forward.
15: Okay. Yeah. but no, we'll go ahead because that was a part of one of the things that I wanted to do, Mark. On last week, if you saw last week's show, we had a very, I think, a powerful show. And Mark was sharing his testimony of just really how God's power, how it moved, and he experienced a miracle. I'm going to accept it as a miracle. He accepted it as a miracle. And Mark is going to give us an update. Mark, tell us a little bit in brief what happened, and then just kind of give us an update on what's
16: going on. Yeah, real briefly, one of my son's wives was about 7 months pregnant. Her uterus ruptured. They unfortunately lost the baby. Lillian was her name. And my daughter-in-law had a massive cardiac arrest. So I had CPR for about 55 minutes. They didn't expect her to survive. This is about a month ago at this point, almost exactly. And kind of the update from there. And if she did survive, they expected her to probably have brain damage given the, you know, prolonged period of time where her heart wasn't operating on its own. The update is, frankly, tomorrow she's being released to go home, which, you know, is beyond, you know, no one expected that.
15: Wow.
16: So, yeah.
15: That's God. That is amazing. Yeah. Mark, so many people reached out to me after hearing your story.
16: Oh, really?
15: Yeah. A lot of people reached out to me concerning that story. And they were just really blessed by your faith, the testimony of everything and how God really showed up for you and your family in the way that he did. And they were moved by compassion by hearing you be so open and honest. They thought that you were very vulnerable in a very good way.
16: Thank you.
15: Yeah, so those of you who are listening, we certainly thank you for those comments. And everywhere, the people are like, hey, I shared the show with someone else who was going through a similar situation, and hoping that it would give them some encouragement and some hope.
16: So amongst the miracle, it was, you know, again, a kind of an epiphany for me. And, you know, intellectually, I always know that you decide whether you're happy or not. But despite that, I'm frequently not happy because I'm not focused. And, you know, just the, when you're focused on looking for blessings, even amongst the most tragic of tragedies, it is truly amazing how many blessings you'll find. And so as you go through really tough times in your life, I would just encourage everybody to, you know, accept the tragedy, but look closely around you for the blessings, because you will find the blessings. And it really changes how you walk through terrible events.
15: Jonathan, do you think that this world, and particularly, I think everyone, I can't even say particularly young people, do you think that we take a lot of things for granted?
18: Oh, 100%. And that's kind of like, kind of what we were talking about last week, but is the miraculous nature of just life and how God guides you. You don't see it until you look back, because you're, at least for me, it's, I'm always taking what's right in front of me. And that's something that I've been working on a lot recently too, is let's look at where is God working right now in my life, so I don't have to look back and see it. I can try and find it right now.
16: Yeah, well, I think people are just so blessed. And the people in this country, and I think young people in this country, without a doubt, there are a lot of issues and problems in this country. But as a person who's been all over the world, I still want to just reassure young people that as broken as some things are and as scary as some things are, this is still a great country with way more positives than negatives. And yes, these times are tough, but again, I ask you to just go back, you know, 1918 to 1948 and look what the world went through, or, you know, the early 60s to early 70s and the turmoil, the Vietnam War, the Nixon thing, the civil rights movements. A lot of our major cities were on fire. And so the world's been through tough times before. The world gets out of tough times, and times will be better.
15: Yeah. So speaking of young people and encouraging young people, I want to say give a shout-out to this year's graduates of 2026. Remember we were in school? I remember I was in school, and I remember they would always say, in 2020, and I thought we would all be flying around on hovercrafts and all of these crazy things. Not far off. But this graduating class of 2026 – where do you think they are, and what do you hope for them? Because this isn't 2020. We already had our 2020 graduating class, but this was a class that is kind of coming off the heels of COVID. They're graduating. What are you thinking, Jonathan, and hope for this?
18: My sister graduates this year. And I don't know. I think they've got their heads screwed on pretty straight.
15: Like, really? Okay.
18: I'm good. I'm really hopeful about at least the young, like the graduate seniors that I've talked to, they are a lot more aware than I think I was coming out of high school.
15: Of what?
18: Of the situation that they're moving into. Of, I don't know. There's just this level-headedness that a lot of people don't have, and I think it does come partially from COVID, is they got rocked in the middle of their educational career, and I think that's kind of what we're going to see for a lot of these kids for the next few years anyway. But they kind of got over that, and now it's okay, on to the next thing. They've overcome an adversity.
15: They've
18: moved through a trouble, so now they know what that's like. They've got that under their belt, where a lot of kids that are graduating high school haven't had that.
15: Okay.
16: Yeah, one of my concerns, and we've had this discussion before, like I'm so old now, I don't interact with a lot of high school students, or any high school students, frankly, but I would say younger, and I, you know, I've got seven kids, so I've got a spectrum of ages from 40 to 26. One of my concerns for the younger segment, say in their 20s and early 30s, is the lack of kind of resilience of tough situations. And yeah, and so it's because life in a lot of ways has been so easy for them. They haven't had to deal with a lot of adversity, and everything's a tragedy. Everything's a, you know, this monumental mountain to try to climb, and it's just not, you know, so.
15: Well, whatever the cause, it is the step of something new. Congratulations to all of you that are out there that are graduating. I just think that it is a very unique world to enter into. as a graduating senior into this new world. But I hope that you all will carpe diem, seize the moment, and make the most of this. It is the beginning of the rest of your lives. Use these days, these moments, these weeks to kind of reflect over your past 12 years and really put a plan together for your future success. I want to continue. This is Memorial Day weekend, and I know Jonathan hates when I put dates on things, but it is Memorial Day weekend. It could be Memorial Day weekend of 2025, 2024, any weekend. No, but I'm wondering, what are you guys planning for this holiday weekend? Anything special? Because this is the official kickoff of summer.
16: I'm having a small cookout on Monday.
15: Okay.
16: You guys want to you want to join?
15: You got is Mary making those the baked beans?
16: Yep.
15: Okay. Yep. I might come by for a plate of baked beans. Hey, I'm going to tell you all this. Now, normally, you know, black folks don't do potlucks, yep. But Mary did these baked beans, and she put the meat in them. If, yep. If you know, you know.
16: Yeah.
15: But they were delicious. So you're doing, you are going to do the traditional.
16: Small little cookout, okay. Yeah.
15: What have you bought you, Jonathan?
18: I've got family gatherings all weekend. There's a wedding Saturday, and then there's a graduation party. My sister and my cousin are both graduating, so
15: are they throwing a Tuesday?
18: On Sunday.
15: Okay.
18: So they're having a joint party.
15: They're graduating on Sunday?
18: No,
16: the graduation party is on Sunday.
15: Oh, the party's on Sunday.
16: Are you with this Kareem here? Come on.
18: My cousin already graduated. My sister's graduating like in the middle of summer because she's homeschooled.
15: Okay. All right. Well, for me, I'm hoping to get some ribs from somewhere. I got my baked beans. So looking for some ribs. I know that my rib person, when you're in the black community, you got the rib person. You know, I told you this before, Mark. Yep. Everybody has their dish that they make. Yep. So, Mr. Meredith or Uncle Jeff.
18: I was going to ask, do you keep that person a secret? As like, yeah. This is my rib person. No one else can have them.
16: No, it's the family rib person.
15: It is. Everybody knows. And so, I'm blessed to have two rib people and one person. Thinks that they're my rib person, Frank. But, Frank, you're growing.
16: Ooh, Frank Sanders?
15: Frank, yes.
16: Oh, he's too young to be a rib person.
15: Why did you... Thank you, right?
16: Yeah.
15: It takes some time. You gotta age that process.
16: I mean, like in a sushi chef, that's hard to say. I mean, you got to work on just the rice for 10 years before you can be a sushi chef. You know, Frank, you know, it's a little presumptuous to think you can be a ribs person this soon.
15: To all my people out there, Mark said this. It takes some time. Like, yeah. You young brothers out there with the grill, I respect it. I appreciate the grind, the desire, but it takes some time to become the rib person. So I have two rib people. One of them is, I call him Uncle Jeff. You put Frank's whole name. Could have been any Frank. Yeah. Now it's
16: Sorry, Frank.
15: Mark said it, Frank. Yeah. But my Uncle Jeff, now this is what's funny because Frank's like, How can I compete with Uncle Jeff's ribs? He has the floating ribs. He has this contraption where his ribs actually move and they carousel around.
16: That's serious ribbing right there.
15: Uncle Jeff is the rib master.
16: Open flame or a pit or what? How does he do it?
15: It is. I think it's an open flame in a pit, but the ribs are actually floating they go around, so he can get a few dozen on it at a particular time, and then on the other side, he's got place for wings and chicken and brats. And
18: we're not allowed to record these shows at lunchtime anymore.
16: Is he using propane or is he using like briquettes of some sort?
15: He used briquettes and wood chips and flavored woods.
16: Oh,
15: and,
16: yeah. Oh, wow. I mean, he's serious.
15: He takes it serious.
16: Yeah.
15: So he is the rib man. But if he's not doing ribs, and I think he put the order in, everybody had to get the ribs to him at a certain time. You had to clean them yourself.
16: You got to bring your own.
15: You got to bring them. Because you got to think, I come from a big family.
16: Yeah.
15: So if we're going to do this, it's going to take some time. But Frank, I shout out. I'm going to come by, get some ribs, young man. I appreciate it. But Uncle Jeff is the rib guy.
16: I'd like to try some of Frank's ribs.
15: You should.
16: Yeah. I think he needs to shoot some my way.
15: Okay. Yeah. We'll make sure you get him this with the baked beans and some ribs.
16: Yeah.
15: Maybe I should bring you. This is what we do, a little piece of all of the ribs.
16: Yeah.
15: And then I got my guy Craig Meredith out there who comes in a real close second to Uncle Jeff. He does a great job of making tenderisms a real thing. And so he's out there. He's on the grill, getting the ribs ready for him as well. We prank him over. He takes care of everything. I don't have to do anything. Just take them. So that's what we're doing. That is the central part. I just want some good ribs on that day.
16: So this is a whole family thing?
15: And some macaroni and cheese. You know, we used to do the whole family thing, but life is changing. Like, life is life. And getting together with family, even family that's here, is a changing dynamic that doesn't happen very often.
16: Everyone's got their own lives.
15: Mark, you know that you got 27 kids.
16: Yeah, exactly. Well, they're not even in the state, so it's impossible at that point. So.
15: Yeah, so hopefully you are having an amazing Memorial Day weekend, but I did want to give a little bit of history. And Mark, you were talking about this. You were saying you learned something about Memorial Day. What was that?
16: Well, I just didn't understand the roots, frankly. I'd never thought about it. And what you put here, and I'm going to let you share what you put, but I was just checking out, like, I just Googled, like, the history of Memorial Day to kind of see what I saw. And, there's, as you'll talk about, there's actually kind of debate on, like, where did it really start?
15: Yeah.
16: And there's multiple cities that had things that kind of morphed into this. And,
15: So the Congressional Black Caucus, and I think this was probably back in, like, 2013. I tried to look for the article. I could not find the article. But I did look at some other places. In 2013, the Congressional Black Caucus, they released an article on the beginnings of Memorial Day weekend and what it was for and what it was meant. And they were talking about it was really initially done in the United States to celebrate black slaves who had been a part of their own emancipation, coming from the thought that black slaves were not freed by Confederacy, but they played a vital part of their freedom and fighting for their freedom. And so it was initially done they called it Decorators Day. What they did is they laid wreaths on those soldiers who were part of the fight in the Civil War to commemorate and celebrate their part in the celebration of this particular day. And over time, it morphed into a celebration of all individuals who had given their lives in some way or were in service and played that part. But it was just an interesting fact that I thought that we could throw out there to share with you all. And if it takes you into going down the rabbit hole and taking a deeper dive, that's exactly what we aim to do, is to make you just aware of the things that are happening in the community and in the world. All right, so Mark, you gave me a call. We got 6 minutes here, but on the other side of this, we're going to talk about, and I titled this show "The United States of America versus versus Black America, Black Descendants of Slaves," and we're going to talk about what I mean by that, because there's a couple of things, two cases or two situations in particular that I think are very telling or for Black America. But before we do this, Mark, you sent me a couple links this past week. It's prom season.
16: The prom season.
15: Absolutely.
16: Which is like an eye-opener to me. I couldn't believe it.
15: Prom season. Yeah. Go ahead, tell me what you were watching.
16: Well, I was just scrolling through Instagram, which I do occasionally when I've got a little bit of downtime, and one popped up of, black proms, which I didn't realize was a thing.
15: A thing. You didn't?
16: Yeah.
15: Really?
16: No. Well, I thought it was just prom.
15: Yeah. Okay.
16: And,
15: I got you.
16: I know what the prom looks like in Midland, but just the kind of the crazy amount of money in some cases and the production that was being done for proms in black communities. For high school students, renting Lamborghinis, guys walking out in custom-made tuxes with huge wads of cash. Just the crazy kind of expense. Plus, just all the focus and attention on these kids on what is something that is really, in the greater scheme of life, pretty non-serious, inconsequential event. And it was just... And then,
15: move forward with their lives because they had a bad prom, Mark.
16: Yeah, and as once you stop on one, then you start getting them all.
15: Absolutely.
16: And, a camel, and, it was just crazy,
15: Well, the big to-do.
16: And so I asked, does this go on in Saginaw? Because I've never heard of it or seen
15: it.
16: Are
15: you going to these?
16: Yeah.
15: So they're called send-offs, right?
16: Okay.
15: And so they have these send-offs, and they are a real thing. I think it's the most crazy thing in the world. When I was a kid, when I went to prom, what prom was, you went to the tuxedo store.
16: Rented a tux.
15: You rented a tux, and you got the color and the combination that was the one, right?
16: Yep.
15: And $100-something for a tux, maybe $150 your parents give you for good meals and whatever you're going to do, whatever. But we also came home for prom. Like, parents were parents, and they didn't let their kids stay up all night and hang out all night.
16: Yep.
15: So you came home after prom, right? And that has just changed. And so this new thing, flashing money, Lamborghinis, the one for this year is there was a young lady, Kiki, shout out to Kiki. I love you, Kiki. That's my heart. She came in. Their theme was Enchanted Garden. So everyone came in these beautiful. Now, what I will say at Sacramento United, their prom was they understood the assignment. Beautiful gowns, tasteful, covered up finally for this year.
16: It looked like, you know, they were going to a strip joint.
15: Yeah, no. We didn't go there this year. So the edits to their out their was beautiful. Yeah. Beautiful looking both the men and the women. But she came and she was in a pumpkin-shaped carriage.
16: Oh boy.
15: Pulled by horses.
16: Okay.
15: Horse and carriage. Yeah. And I was sitting here like, But we went in. There were Maybachs. There were Bentleys.
16: Really?
15: I was blown away.
16: Yeah.
15: And this is my take on this because. So I had a senior, Mark. There are a young man that I basically adopted. And so I'm helping with prom and doing all these things. Mm-hmm. And I want you. Okay, let's be happy. And I want to do. I'm not doing that.
16: Yeah.
15: For parents who are out there. And you give 10, 2,000, 3,000, whatever, however many, so that they can flash it crazy to rent a vehicle that costs more than most folks' homes. And
16: probably more than they make in a handful of years.
15: Right. I'm just thinking these are like young kids.
16: It can be a $500,000 car.
15: Do we understand how many horsepowers that we're putting behind for these kids? This is crazy, yeah. Right? You know, you're renting them for $500 for a single day. Insurance, I'm sure, on them is probably $1,000 to $1,500 just to take it off for a day. I think, like, what are we teaching in terms of a value system?
16: Right.
15: But a part of that problem is this, Mark, and I know a lot of people are going to hate me for saying this. A part of this is this. Most of these kids don't have a plan after high school.
16: Right.
15: And so this is their parents think this is their, prom is the big thing.
16: Right.
15: But the idea should be prom should be the end to a new beginning. And so what is the plan after? And so I'm thinking, like, why not invest some of that money in toward a skill trade or right. toward college
16: education.
15: Or yeah. towards education?
16: There are a few reels that would pop up of, an African-American person.
15: Yes, and we're not doing this.
16: Why are we doing this?
15: This is crazy.
16: Yeah.
15: And so we're breeding young people who are so materialistic that they place a greater value on impressing people who will mean absolutely nothing 6 months away from this prom date. And really putting that this is something that is very important. So we're throwing money, what I say, good money after bad. I don't care if you like it. But if that's what you do, that's what you do. People have their own right and can do whatever they want. But as for me in my house, like we're going to have a great day. We're going to dress well. I think it's great to see kids have a great time. But I think that we have to pull back on some of the materialism. We have to begin to teach people that enjoying that moment. It's not about getting drunk and being plastered and showing cash and all of those things. But it's about having a great time. And I do want to end this moment. Thoughts and prayers for the family who lost an individual at prom, which should have been a great celebration, ended in a night of tragedy. So my thoughts and prayers go with that family. And this is never an easy time. But I hope that all of you that are out there are really understanding that when you leave the house, you are not safe. And so take care of yourselves and each other. We're going to take a quick commercial break, and we'll be back with more United Shades of Grey.
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10: This is Kareem. We're back with more United Shades of Gray, conversations of race in America. All right, so our conversation today, there are two things, and I know that we're probably not going to get to both of them, but I'm going to just throw them out there, and we'll begin with the first. The first one is, and I titled the segment for this show, The United States of America versus the Descendants of Slaves. And I took out African-American descendants. Normally it's called ADUS, African.

0: American descendants of slaves, because I've never been an African, so I've always been American. And in my personal opinion, and it's just me talking, that black folks in America are some of the most American folks that we possibly can have. So it is the United States versus the black descendants of slaves. What does that sound like, Mark, when I say it that way?
1: Oh.
0: Does it sound like a lawsuit?
1: Well, potentially, yeah.
0: Okay.
1: Yeah,
0: yeah. And that was a purpose.
1: Yeah.
0: But I wanted to say this because there are two things that are out there that are really big conversations in Black America right now. And the first one is, we talked about this a little bit, about the gutting of, I think, Section 2 of the 1965 Civil Rights Voting Act. And that act, and are you guys familiar with this particular
1: piece? No, I'm really not. Again, as you know, I'm fairly apolitical.
0: Yeah, right.
1: Yeah.
0: What about you, Jonathan?
2: You mean with the situation with Louisiana?
0: Yes.
2: Yeah, I've read up on it.
0: Okay. So, and I knew that Jonathan would be. He's always such a good thing.
1: I'm continuing to be impressed by Jonathan. Jonathan, I was still working, I'd hire you in a heartbeat.
0: Well, Jonathan does do the news. Yeah. So some of this stuff is a part of what he does, but yeah. I think he's kind of wired to be kind of informed. Am I correct about that, Jonathan?
2: I like going down rabbit holes on different things. So this just came up, and I'm like, I asked why. And so I spent a couple hours digging into why, because it was interesting.
0: Let's start with the why. Jonathan, what is it that – what's your understanding of what's going on? Like, just kind of share a framework of what your thoughts are.
2: So kind of the background on it was
0: – and you don't see Jonathan. He's that great voice in the sky. It's not God. It's actually Jonathan.
1: What? You need to invest in another camera for Jonathan.
2: No, it's fine. I'm good. I've got a face for radio. Kind of the background to it was, there was a lawsuit during an election in Louisiana – saying that the fact that there was one majority black voting district was against the Voting Rights Act, because there needed to be a second one at least to give
1: equal representation, the
2: kind of idea that they said was part of the Voting Rights Act, was that there was access to their preferred candidate.
1: Right.
2: Minorities need to be given access to their preferred candidate is kind of how it is laid out.
0: To be able to provide that individual and allow them to be a part of the framework.
1: Well, that implies that people are voting by race, in essence.
2: What happened was the courts basically said, okay, we're putting a hold on this case, but it'll probably go forward, and and basically the government went, it'll probably go forward, and we'll probably be forced to use the maps that the plaintiffs proposed. So we're just going to make our own map that includes this second district to be compliant. And then that got appealed, taken up to the Supreme Court. That new map got a lawsuit against it, taken up to the Supreme Court, and the Supreme Court said, no, the fact that you made that new map based on racial grounds is in itself racist.
1: Right.
2: Can't do that. Take it back to what it originally was, or come up with a new map that isn't based on racial gerrymandering.
0: That was the language that the Supreme Court voted down 6-3. The understanding of the unspoken part of this, or what is the spoken part, what has been put in place now was before. They could base that decision that this is a racist practice based upon the outcome.
1: Right.
0: And now it has to be based upon the intent. And I think that is the nuanced approach that is so vitally important to understand. And now you basically have to say that when this law was put in place, that the thinking under the law at the time of the person who came up with the legislation was racist, in order to prove that that's racist.
1: Right.
0: And all of us understand that we cannot prove a thought is racist. And so they move from outcome and impact to that you have to prove intent. Your case. The burden of proof has to be greater. And so what has happened in this process is, and so this is why we've seen Texas and California and now Virginia.
1: Well, I tend to be a cynic here.
0: Yeah.
1: And especially with this administration, this all started with the realization, like, oh, my God, we could definitely lose the midterms at the congressional level.
0: And so what happened, Mark?
1: Trying to gerrymander this. certain districts in certain states, and then Democratic states would say, well, if you want to do that, we can do that too.
2: So I'm going to put a hold on that.
1: Yep.
2: The whole back and forth gerrymandering thing started in Texas.
1: Yeah.
2: This was Louisiana situation.
1: Well, yeah, for sure. It started in Texas. But there's been a knock-on effect because Texas started to try
0: but
1: to
0: this
1: gerrymander.
0: Is, it's all the same. It's the same issue in essence.
1: And I don't, you know, again, I tend to not look at, maybe because I'm in the race of a majority forever, I don't tend to look at these issues as kind of driven by racism or race. It's driven by the wanting to maintain power.
0: Well, absolutely. But this is the thing. So the reason why it's so important.
2: Real quick, can I hop in?
0: Absolutely, yeah. Go ahead.
2: And to back up your point there, Mark, when that original lawsuit kind of the courts put it on hold and the government said, we're going to redraw our own districts, there were theories, not proven, but theories that the reason they drew their own districts was because it would protect certain candidates that were incumbent from what the plaintiffs' maps had laid out.
0: Well, so understanding that, and it was to hold on to power, the purpose was that. So the understanding of this, you got to think in 1965, they were fighting for the right to vote. And then after getting the right to vote, they had to deal with Jim Crow.
1: Yep.
0: They had to deal with all of the other issues for voter suppression, the poll taxes, things that are important to understand. And so even redistricting at that time to make sure that, yeah, you can vote, but your vote in this community, you're going to vote way over there, which is not where you live.
1: Right.
0: And so your vote is going to be diluted. And so that is the understanding framework of this. And so when they talk about this, those outcomes would always come. You could vote. And that's where that sentiment in Black America that my vote does not count. That's kind of where that kind of bred from. Mm-hmm. And we see it being taken into account. We have had great strides with saying, hey, representation matters in a state. If your state is made up, we are going to draw, initially, the idea was to draw the districts so that people have a proportionality in terms of their ability to have a voice.
1: Right.
0: And so I think that that's what happened. So with this new one, it basically means that we're not going to use race. And so we see a transitioning from race to party. And so Democratic individuals tend to, at this point, be largely Democratic.
1: Right.
0: I mean, Black folks tend to be largely Democratic. And so it's the same conversation, just changing.
1: Right. But they're basically how many Republicans live in this district. And let me draw it. So I, you know, registered Republicans are going to dominate that district.
0: Absolutely. Yeah. And so, as Jonathan said, it's really about controlling and retaining power.
2: Mm-hmm. Now, hold on, because this redistricting and this whole conversation in Louisiana was not based around Democrats or Republicans. It was based on census data of racial demographics.
1: Absolutely. That's how it was originally done. But I would, yeah. Basically, I think the only reason they're going after it is really to kind of redraw the district so they can get more votes.
0: Well, yes. That's, yeah. Absolutely.
2: But, and the first shot of this was from Democrats bringing that lawsuit saying there need to be two districts with a majority.
1: Both sides are guilty.
0: Okay, at the end of this, this is my point to Black America and to white America, that neither party really purports or really presents the issues that are important to Black America. And when it becomes a Republican Democrat, we understand when you look at the Democratic Party at this time, before we were the party of Lincoln, with that shift with Goldwater and the moving of, we're trying to preserve power in the South after the Civil Rights Movement. During that period of time, it became Blacks move shifted from Republican to Democrats. Yep. So the idea of it is that Blacks have been seen in many of the Democratic bases as a voting bloc. Essentially, largely as we have always voted, we voted in terms of the Democratic since the 60s, moved toward a Democratic base. I consider myself an independent because I don't think that any party speaks to the real interests of Black America. But what this particular thing does is this particular situation now makes it more difficult to say, hey, this is unjust because it is disproportionate in terms of its serving of folks who are able to be elected. Now, with that being said, it is, as Jonathan said, it is about maintaining power. And as we look at this and we look at the rights and I look at my grandparents who initially did not have the right to vote. My grandfather was born in 1919. My grandmother, 6 years after that, they lived in a time where voting was not a thing that black folks did. I knew my great grandmother, who died at the age of 101 years old, Mama Pearl, down in, we came from Baton Rouge, Louisiana, Maringouin, if you know it. And so there was a time when they grew up without that right to vote. And they were part of marches and movements to be able to vote. And so to see, and I said this at the beginning of this thing, that there has been a concerted effort to dilute the power of black America, to

0: folks got to vote no matter where they are in record number.
1: Well, I'm going to vote midterm, which I've never done.
0: Okay.
1: Because I'm just so, and I'm going to do something I've never done.
0: What's that?
1: Which is vote straight line party.
0: Really?
1: And I'm a registered Republican.
0: Yes.
1: And I'm going to vote straight line Democrat.
0: Really?
1: Because I'm just so repulsed by with what the Republican Party has become. And again, put Trump to the side.
0: Yeah.
1: He is who he is. I've known who he is since 2016. I haven't voted for him once. I'm just so disgusted with the Republican Party at large that they refuse to stand up and take a stand on almost anything against this guy. I won't vote for a single one of them.
0: I
1: refuse.
0: Wow. Well, speaking of which, go ahead, Mark.
2: Jonathan.
3: And the people that do stand up and say something, I'm looking at
1: they
3: Thomas
1: get eaten
3: Massey,
1: by their own.
3: They get
0: primary
3: destroyed.
0: Yeah,
3: in the primary.
0: So we're looking at that. And so when I look at this, these are things that are having, these are real conversations in Black America, like what, you know, the voting
1: you
0: rights.
1: You got to get out and vote.
0: You got to vote.
1: You got to vote in record numbers, man.
0: This is a reason to vote even more than to not vote. I agree with you, Mark.
1: Yeah.
0: So that's one thing. And then the other thing is, you know, we love to talk about reparations in this room. And folks say there's no need for Black folks who have suffered and endured amazing tragedies in this world. Slavery, building, and not being able to get it. Patents, not being able to get the patents stole by their white owners. Building Washington, D.C., and the owners being paid for the use of the slaves, but the slaves not receiving any benefit. We have now entered into a place that number 4547, I call them both names. He has now, we know that there was a lawsuit that he had posed against the IRS for illegally accessing and releasing his IRS taxes, and which normally don't presidents usually do by themselves, release their IRS information?
1: Typically, historically they have. I don't think they have to, but historically, I don't know.
0: But they have, historically. Yeah, I think historically. It was kind of like a performance, kind of they've done it. So anyways, there's a lawsuit for $10 billion.
1: Something like that.
0: That was out there. And so it was going to one of the federal courts, and the judge was going to make a ruling. And I think her remarks in leading up to that gave the understanding that she was going to deny it, strike down the case, and throw it out. And so before that happened, Mr. Trump, President Trump, who has appointed in the place of Pam Bondi, who he put aside, I think it was in February, has now appointed
1: Tom Blanch,
0: used to be his personal defense attorney, to the acting role now, and has decided to settle with his former personal attorney, who now sits in that position. And a part of the settlement, he's not taking any money personally.
1: No, he's not. But he also can't be investigated. His taxes can't be, in essence,
0: can never be investigated.
1: Right. I mean, it's just crazy stuff.
0: Never be brought up charges from the IRS.
1: Crazy part stuff.
0: He and his family. Yeah. And in addition to that,
1: it'll be interesting to, like, the next president, if they're a Democrat, can they just write an executive order that tears this thing up? I mean,
0: I'm sure there'll be appeals.
1: Yeah.
0: But it is the audacity of the nature.
1: Yeah.
0: And so also with that, there is a slush fund of this fund that has been created for all of the people who have been wrongly accused and abused and have suffered harm from the United States government. And have been hurt in such a way that they've been impugned, and they should receive reparations, is the word I'm going to use.
1: Because that's specific to, like, the Biden administration's Department of Justice being weaponized?
0: Yes, weaponized against
1: them. So it's got to be very specific to that.
0: Yes.
1: Okay.
0: And so that
1: again,
0: means
1: I try to avoid these things because it's, on the surface, so morally repugnant that we would allow this thing. I don't even want to read it.
0: I'm laughing from crying because there's nothing funny about this. But in essence, what the man who has said reparations isn't a thing that in a country that has struggled to understand why Black folks who have been impugned by the government, because it has always been rulings by the Supreme Court that have caused the greatest harm to Black folks. And it's always the race has always been in the policy. So we understood reparations for Japanese Americans in the internment. We understood that for victims of Holocaust. We understood it for all of these other parties and for Jews during the Holocaust and things of those natures. But they could never understand or wrap their heads around the idea for reparations for Black America because we've never owned slaves. But now we see the same situation in light speed.
1: I would argue this is not the same situation.
0: I would.
1: What's
0: the difference, Mark? What would you say the difference is?
1: Well, to me, these, you know, like, to basically just give someone from January 6th money.
0: Who are overthrowing
1: basically who are creating committing

0: crime.
1: Yes.
0: Is just so hard to wrap your head around.
1: It's not the same in that regard.
0: Yeah, that's not.
1: Absolutely.
0: Not, nothing like it. I mean, it's just so, like I said, so morally repugnant that we would actually consider that that's like the attempt to rewrite history of what happened.
1: It's crazy.
0: It's crazy. I mean, it's just absolutely crazy to me.
1: So, Mark, in many instances, and I'm going to say this because this has been the take in many situations for African-Americans across the world. History being revisioned, a new revision of history. We call it in the community a whitewashing of history, changing of the narratives and changing of those facts. I agree. It is very different in the fact that slaves were here against their will, but they were performing a service. Mm-hmm. These are individuals who thought that they owned the Capitol and could do what they want and essentially hurt officers in that period of time.
0: Yeah, hurt people.
1: But it's not just the J6ers. There's the My Pillow guy. And
0: with all of his friends, basically.
1: And the Proud Boys leader, who are all saying, hey, we're getting ready. I think the Proud Boys guys.
0: Rudy Giuliani, I'm sure, will be looking for some money.
1: Because I've been hurt by this government and impugned.
0: Yeah.
1: And now they should be paid back for this government harming them.
0: Right.
1: And in essence, it's mind-blowing to me as a descendant of slaves that our country does not understand reparations as it relates to Black Americans, but we could understand reparations as it relates to criminals who have
0: I think most Americans don't agree with this. I would believe.
1: No, and I would agree. Yeah. I'm not saying that I don't think that most Americans would, but I know that there's a whole Republican Party that's not standing up against
0: it. Well, that's a different issue. That's back to, like, I'm not going to vote for a single Republican because you refuse to do what. At some point, your principles matter, morals matter, ethics matter. At some point, you need to sacrifice yourself and say something for the good of this country.
1: And so you have said what I'm about to say, Mark. Mark, you correctly have stated that when people are doing things that are immoral or corrupt or don't align with your values,
0: right,
1: you don't just get mad, but you use your power of your voice and your vote. And so that is what I would say to Black America. You have to begin to understand that the only, we said this about Trump a little while ago, President Trump, that whenever someone stands up against him, they get demolished, they get primary, they use the power of the vote to kill their political abilities or their future. And I say the same thing, that it comes down to voting. Stop voting people in who do not have your interest. Yeah. Stop voting in people who say that they understand how a particular group should be able to have a benefit, but they don't understand the legacy that exists for the rest of the world off of the votes of Black America. This, when we talk about conversations of race in America, sometimes they are not always, we don't agree, we don't always, aren't always happy, and they are heated conversations. This isn't a heated conversation because I think, Mark, you're right. I think America understands that this is wrong. So now the question comes for all of you that are out there listening. What do we do in response? Do we just say, oh, this is wrong, and continually allow these things? Because what has happened is we say, this is horrible, and we move on to the next thing.
0: Well, there's a new kind of chaotic situation that comes. There's no time to focus on any one issue because next week there's some other crazy thing going on. I mean, yeah. I mean, this was a guy that was elected on improving prices, no more wars. You know, and what do we got? Higher prices and more wars. I mean, it's just crazy to me.
1: And so my thing is this. I think it's crazy that we are living in a time that we have allowed so much power to be given to one arm of our government. And I challenge us. This is Memorial Weekend. A lot of people have died for the freedoms and the rights that we have. And so during this time, I would challenge you all to think about, is this the country? Is this what our forefathers and our framing fathers thought of? Is this what you believe the Constitution speaks to? And as we embrace this Memorial Weekend and we think about those sacrifices, we're laying down wreaths and ribbons and bows. Let's also think about, how do we respond with the power that is essential to every American with the vote? Mark, I am going to applaud you, not because you're going to vote against the Republican Party, but you're doing something that I wish more people would do, that they would really think about, where is their moral compass, that they would consider that in a vote, and they would realize that what I might want in a moment, I may not get, but making a decision that has an impact that is beyond just today is most important. And sometimes making a statement is much bigger than what it seems like in that particular moment. 30 seconds, Mark. What do you want to say in our closing?
0: Oh, well, have a great Memorial Day. Spend time with your family. Enjoy your family. Because you just never know what's going to happen.
1: And so Mark,
0: enjoy the moment.
1: Your story tells us that better than anything else. Jonathan, you got anything really quick?
2: Happy Memorial Day.
1: Happy Memorial Day. We hope you guys enjoy yourselves. Embrace yourselves. As Mark said, let's love each other more than we ever have before, because you never know what tomorrow has to offer. Take care of yourselves and each other. God bless you all. Grace and peace.
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6: Here's your WSGW weatherology forecast. Mostly cloudy and breezy for today. Showers in the area. Highs top out near 61 degrees. Winds easterly 10 to 25 miles per hour. Tonight cloudy. Lows drop to 49. Winds turn to the northwest 5 to 15. Higher gusts possible. Sunday mostly cloudy. Shower chances return by afternoon. Highs warm into the mid 70s. Sunday night any showers end early, otherwise gradual clearing. Lows fall back to 52. And then Monday, sunny with highs reaching 81. I'm meteorologist Phil Jensko with the WSGW weatherology forecast. Right now it's 54.
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9: Welcome, everybody, to another blazing edition of Generating Gratitude. I'm Joe, your host. Thanks again to my friends at Connoisseur Media to let me do this every week. And if you're a regular to the program, and even if you're a little irregular, you know, you can't be hateful and you can't be grateful at the same time. Gratitude. It's all about the gratitude, man. It's hard to be grateful sometimes, especially when things are dire. But it's absolutely necessary as a coping mechanism, especially in today's world. My first guest today is Tim. 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
10: How's it going?
9: Now, Tim, explain to everybody what Drug Court is.
10: Well, Recovery Court, so like in the beginning, phase one, you got to do 7 meetings a week, one a day, and then you got your report date. You got to see Amanda once a week and Nicole once a week, and then you do you got your one-on-ones, and then you got your group meetings. So pretty much the phase one is just pretty much working all about your recovery and getting acclimated to the program. Like, they really set the foundation to really going outside your resources and getting all the help you can get. So, like, for me, I didn't have a driver's license or anything, so, and my biggest thing was asking for help. So it really gets you into the used to asking people for help and relying on other people.
9: Well, the amazing thing about Recovery Court, and this is a program in Midland County, and a lot of other counties have similar. It's really, Tim, the last chance you have.
10: Yeah.
9: Yeah, go ahead. We finally learned that throwing addicts and alcoholics in jail doesn't really work. Doesn't really help them at all, and we just have to deal with the problem later.
10: Yeah, and like for me too, because I've been to prison 3 different times, and it really was the last chance for me because it was either looking at 4 to 8 years or recovery court and actually changing my thought process and pretty much everything about me. And so it was either go do 4 years or recovery court, and I chose recovery court because obviously I didn't want to keep doing the same things. I wanted to make a change. And even like I told Amanda and everybody on the drug court thing, like if it wasn't for them, I probably would have never got sober. Like they really do are amazing people. They're not like any other probation or anything like that. They truly want to see you succeed, and you know they put all the resources right at your fingertips as long as you're willing to utilize them.
9: And it's amazing how motivated you can be when you're staring at 4 to 8 years, right?
10: Yeah.
9: Yeah, it adds that little extra motivation, doesn't it? Tim, tell us a little bit about your story.
10: All right. So, like, I've been on probation since I've been 13, and I was addicted to meth, alcohol, weed. And after my mom died in 2012, I kind of really just went downhill. 2014, I went to prison again for maintaining operating a meth lab. And then I got out, and I was clean for a little bit, and I got relapsed. And this time I ended up getting a possession with the intent to distribute out of Aranet County. And I was just, like, in a really dark place. Like, I didn't have no self-worth, no self-love. I didn't even really care if I was alive. I was suicidal. And like, drug court literally saved my life is what it did. It gave me a whole new look on life. Like, they showed me things that I probably should have been shown 20 years ago. And, you know, the help that I probably should have had a long time ago. But, yeah, so I've been to prison all for dope charges. I've been there 3 times. I got roughly 9 years in prison. And, yeah, so I've been clean and sober off everything for a little over a year. I did have a relapse in the middle of it, like a 10-day relapse, but I hit my year mark May 6th from the meth, and then from alcohol and weed and everything else, I got like 650 days clean. So,
9: how did you get started on meth?
10: I started drinking when I was like 13, and I always just hung out with the older kids. And it started out with cocaine first, and then, like, the meth epidemic hit, and my buddy was cooking, and that's how I kind of got introduced to that when I was, like, 14.
9: And how long did you use meth?
10: I've used meth on and off since I've been 14, so I got roughly 22 to 24 years.
9: How did you stay alive that long, man? Usually what people don't know about meth is meth's a hell of a drug to get off, and usually meth kills most of the people that are long-term addicted to it.
10: It does, because, you know, you get so used to the energy, and, you know, it's like everybody thinks that it brings out your best personality. It just pretty much just masks all your feelings and just allows you to be out of control, really, is all it does.
9: Well, and
10: like, it don't help with none of your feelings, it don't help with your pain, because once you're sober, it's all right there still, and you got to deal with it one way or another. But it just pretty much puts a mask over you so you can just do whatever you want with no feelings.
9: And meth is like they say, is a hell of a drug. What does years of meth abuse do to you physically?
10: Personally, I could say that I probably got lucky, because the only thing that it's really messed up on me is my teeth. But, you know, it definitely whittles away at your body, and I'm sure cuts your lifespan probably in half. But, you know, the anorexic part looking, your face all sunken, obviously because you're always dehydrated, you never drink enough. And I'm sure the long-term effects are probably a lot worse than what I've seen. Like I said, I've gotten lucky. I'm in pretty good health. I don't have no health issues or anything like that, so I pretty much got lucky there. But, you know, obviously your lungs, your body, you're taking in all them chemicals, drain cleaner, lithium, and a whole bunch of stuff that's not supposed to be in your body. So scars from people picking and I don't know. There's a lot of side effects to it.
9: Yeah, meth, again, is a hell of a drug. We're talking to Tim, who's graduate, a successful graduate of recovery court in Midland County. And, Tim, first time you went to jail, what was it for?
10: First time I went to jail was just a probation violation when I was 16 for dropping dirty for weed. But not long after that, it was for resisting obstruction, causing injuries to four officers because I had had a bunch of cocaine in the car and I tried running and then ended up in a fight with the cops.
9: Yeah, that never ends well.
10: No. No, it don't. They always win.
9: And you went to prison three times?
10: Yeah.
9: What?
10: I went once for the assault on the officers, and then I got a maintaining operating a meth lab. Well, I actually got two of them. And then the second time I went to prison, I had like eight or nine charges between possessions, lab charges, resisting obstruction. And then the second time, the third time I went was for possession of meth.
9: Now, was fentanyl was fentanyl involved in any of this?
10: No, I didn't. No, I was never a heroin or fentanyl user.
9: Okay. Okay. Yeah, that's amazing. What did prison is a horrible experience because it just you don't really learn anything in prison except for A, survival, and B, how to become a better criminal. Is that?
10: That's all it is. You just learn to do things better. You know, you obviously from all the criminals, you just learn all their tricks, and I guess it all depends on what you want to take out of it. Like the last time I went to prison, I went and I did do my welding certificate, and I did the year-long welding class, and I tried to make the best out of my last prison term. My second one wasn't very good. I got into the gangbang and stuff, and I didn't really think I was getting out on my second one, so I kind of went in there with the chip on my shoulder and did the gangbanging and all the drinking and all the dumb stuff that comes along with it. And I don't think it benefited me none because I got out not even 2 years later. I was caught another charge and was heading right back. So,
9: right, it was just a cycle.
10: It's a vicious cycle, and it's a hard one to get out of. And that's why, like this time, they were wanting to send me back. They literally didn't make the decision to send me to drug court until my sentencing date. And so happy that they did because, like I said, it set a whole new ground rules for me of, like, knowing that people are actually out there to help you and they're not always out there to use you and that there are people that truly do care and want to see you succeed. And where I'm working at now with Buddy Answer, like, he really helped the whole experience that much better, too, because he kind of worked around my schedule. And he's all about the recovery, and everybody that works with us is in recovery. So I just really put the support group there. And, like, Buddy's really good. Amanda Nicole, the judge, the prosecutor, because I caught a driving on suspended, too, and the prosecutor reached out to Crawford County and helped me out with that because I'm in the process of getting my license back in September. So he went out of his way and just went and got it dropped down so it didn't go to the Secretary of State. And that way I can still get my license in September. Like, the drug court team is really, like, they do a lot more than a lot of people really realize it because they go above and beyond to try to get you to exactly where you need to be successful.
9: And we're talking to Tim. Tim, we're going to take a short break here on Generating Gratitude. When we come back, we'll talk more about your recovery. Your story is just amazing. Your story is amazing because it just shows what can happen if we get a little bit creative. And I'll continue with that train of thought in just a bit. 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
8: Gas prices and your budget. Several recent polls suggest many Americans are taking specific actions due to higher gasoline prices. 44% say they've cut back on driving. 42% have cut back on other household expenses. 34% tweaking vacation plans. At this time, it's estimated a median earning family with two vehicles is paying an average of an extra $70 a month for gas. Gas prices aren't the only concern related to household budgets, but many analysts say gas generally has the most overall effect on households. The WSGW online poll question for you: how are you dealing with gas prices? Are you absorbing the costs? 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Have you cut back on driving as well as other household items? Do you have an EV? Or perhaps you don't drive? What answer best fits for you related to gas prices? 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
10: Welcome back to Generating Gratitude here on WSGW. Talking to Tim. Tim's a graduate of the Recovery Court in Midland County. 101st graduate of Recovery Court. Now, before we went to a commercial, Tim, you were talking about the Recovery Court program, where it's different and it's creative, and it tries to deal with the addiction, because again, with Recovery Court, the goal is to A, have you recover, and B, they never want to see you in the criminal justice system again.
11: Right.
10: Explain what it did for you. Like, before, you were into prison like two or three other times, and they just basically, no counseling, no nothing, we'll just throw you in jail. Where Recovery Court looks to deal with your addiction issues.
11: Yeah, so they look at more than just like your addiction. Like, they literally set like the ground rules for like the basic living. And I think like what really helped me too is really having people that really cared and showed that they wanted to see me do good. So it kind of, because, like, when I started it, like, I wasn't even really doing it for myself. I was doing it for my sisters. Cause my little sisters had some little mental health issues and stuff, too. So I was really worried about, like, what was going to happen to them. So that's where I started my drug court. I was doing it for them. And then within a couple months of being there and all the support and the way they really do care about you, like, they get right into your life to where you don't have no wiggle room to do anything outside or wrong. And it really helped me because it set a good foundation of doing the next right thing and quit worrying about what other people were thinking or like how other people were looking at me. And it really got me outside my shell to learn to love myself again, the self-worth, and really gave me a

0: purpose to living. Like, that's what I was missing. Like, that's where I was at with the drug abuse and everything. So having people really show that they cared and wanted to see me do good and just being there in all aspects, like, no matter what type of help I needed, they were there. So, yeah, that's what really helped me.
1: In your recovery, Tim, how long did it take you to drop the resentments? Because most of us addicts, most of us alcoholics, we have a lot of resentments. We have some problems up there when it comes to resentments. And like I've often said, resentments are mental cancer, where you can't just have a little resentment. That resentment in our addict or alcoholic mind just grows and grows and grows until pretty soon we're living with a bunch of hate and self-pity. How long did it take you for you to get rid of those resentments?
0: I think it took a good 7-8 months before, like, before the resentment really went away. Because, like, I was doing good in the beginning. Like I said, I had seven, eight months of just straight clean time, and I thought I was doing everything good. And, like I said, that resentment. And so I think that's what led to my first relapse. So, and then once I went to rehab, that's on that relapse, I did a lot of self-reflection and kind of trying to figure out, like, what got me to the relapse. And I think that's exactly what it was, is all the resentment and, you know, being sober but not really changing a whole lot of other things. So I really had to take a look at myself, and I got a lot of stuff off my shoulders, so that really helped. I think about 7-8 months to get rid of that resentment. It's definitely, I think that was the biggest and hardest thing to actually overcome, was that resentment. And it was a good 7-8 months, I'd have to say, at least.
1: How long did it take you, Tim, to trust the court officials? Because there's an adversarial relationship, cops and robbers. And what you learn in prison, that the authorities are not my friends.
0: So it took me a good 3-4 months to realize that they were truly there to help us and not like any other probation or parole officer. Like, they weren't waiting for that next mess up, or they're not waiting for you to do wrong. It was probably a good 3-4 months before I really started actually talking to them and letting them fully in. Because, like you said, though, like, coming into the program straight off the streets or anything like that, you're not really expecting them to completely understand, and they really do. Like what they do, they're really good at their jobs, and they're really good at reading people. And yeah, it took me a good 3-4 months before I truly started actually talking to them and letting them fully in.
1: Because in prison, that's a sign of weakness, and if you have any sign of weakness in prison, man, you're gonna get
0: you don't talk to the cops in there. You don't do nothing with the authorities in there. They're not your friends in there.
1: No, that's they're far from it. Now, today, Tim, what are some of the things you do to stay sober?
0: I work, and, you know, like, I'm working on this. I'm finally, because after I caught the charge, I've been living with my sister, so I found this trailer. I've been working on that for like 2 months now, remodeling it. I about got it to where I can start moving things in. And I spend a lot of time with my family and my dog. And, you know, I've cut all my old friends out. I don't speak to none of the old people I used to. So just kind of, I try to just do little things, like to the park, hang out with some family. And, like, I haven't really ventured out too far yet. I just try to stick to what I've been doing, and that's just hanging out at the house with this. I got 2 brand new nieces and nephews at the house, so that kind of helps. And then I got my sisters, but I mainly been just working and put my time into this trailer to try to get to moving that. So I think I'm to the point where I can start moving stuff in this week. So
1: that's amazing, Tim. You know, think of how far you've come from three times.
0: Way too far to ever turn around and go backwards. I do know that.
1: We have a minute left, Tim. Give me some stuff that you're grateful for.
0: I'm grateful to be sober and alive today. I am truly grateful for Buddy, the recovery team, my family, my dog, and truly most grateful for myself, you know, because obviously we got to put in the work and we got to want it to even make it all possible. And if I'd have gone off from 2 years ago to be standing where I'm at now, I would have never even ever said that I love myself today and that I'm just so proud of myself for making it to where I'm at and just grateful to see all the positive and fun things to come.
1: Dude, you should be grateful, man. 24 years of meth and you made it alive.
0: Yeah. Even like the things I've done in the last 2 years doesn't even amount to the things I've done in the last 30 years.
1: Yeah.
0: I'm just truly grateful to be alive and sober and have my family back to speaking terms and about to be moving into my own place again. And, you know, just everything from here is going up and, you know, truly grateful for Amanda, Nicole, Judge Beal, Buddy Answer, Marissa, all them guys from the recovery court team, J&A, Heather, your wife. You know, there's just so many people that's involved in it. It's just, you know, and it's just amazing that they're all willing to just put everything out there for people, you know, and do everything they can to just help somebody else. It's just truly amazing.
1: All right, Tim. Thank you very much, Tim, for being on Generating Gratitude. Your story is inspiring, and it just goes to show you what can happen if we use a little creativity. You're listening to Generating Gratitude here on WSGW.
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6: 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Two positions. Again, the dog breath sniffer. 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
8: Welcome back to Generating Gratitude here on WSGW. Joe, your host still. Thanks to my friend Tim telling his story on drug court. It's amazing what happens when people get creative. You combine creativity with desperation. Amazing things can happen. You know, I often say on the show, you can't be hateful and you can't be grateful. And sometimes it's damn hard to be grateful. Sometimes you have to generate that gratitude, even in the worst of situations. Right now, I'm generating gratitude because my friend Gail, she was a guest on one of my original shows, telling what it was like to live with cancer. And then even initially beating cancer. Well, a couple of weeks ago, Gail lost her battle. Gail lost her battle to cancer. And I'm very grateful to have known Gail. She was a wonderful, wonderful, amazingly optimistic human being who helped a lot of people going through this terrible, terrible disease. And one of the great things about Gail was her sense of humor. I remember spending time with her when she first lost her hair, and we had a great time with that. And you would think that losing your hair would be pretty traumatic. But Gail did it with humor. And she helped me. You know, whenever I realized that I would want to get on that self-pity pot, I would call Gail up. Talk to Gail and her battle with cancer, and then realize that, you know what? My stuff really wasn't bad stuff at all. So I thought the best way to honor Gail would be to play some of the interview. And again, Gail was the second show that we ever did here on WSGW, Generating Gratitude. And when I go back and I listen to it, and I'm just amazed by her optimism and her energy. And I'll never forget that. And so as a tribute to my friend Gail, here's some of our interview on Generating Gratitude. Now, my guest is Gail Wilson. Gail's a friend of mine and a cancer survivor. I worked with Gail for a while, and her story is amazing. Gail, are you with us?
9: I am.
8: Gail, tell us a little bit about your how they discovered, you know, that you had cancer.
9: Well, I did not have any symptoms until one day when I went to the bathroom. I thought that I was done, and then I was not, and I thought, well, that's a little different. And then it happened the next morning, so I called the doctor the next day, and I went in. And she felt some firm mass in my lower abdomen. And that afternoon, I did an ultrasound. That was on a Tuesday. And then on Friday at 1 a.m., I did a MRI. And then on Tuesday of the next week, they called and told me that I had ovarian cancer.
8: What's that like? The moment that, you know, you're sitting down with your doctor and your doctor says the C word. What ran through your head? What kind of emotions did you go through? Was it a shock thing? Was it what was going on?
9: So I was supposed to work that morning at 10, and I thought I was going to hear something on Monday, and I did not. So I did not want to be at work and get the phone call with the results. So I did not go to work that day, and my husband also stayed home that day. And when they called with the results, I answered the phone. And it so happened, I happened to be on the phone with my oldest daughter. We were FaceTiming, and I said, oh, I got to go. The doctor's calling. And so, and everybody in the family knew that I was waiting for the doctor for the results. And so then I answered the phone, and she was very blunt right off the get-go. Hi, Gail, this is so-and-so. We got your results, and I'm sorry to say you have ovarian cancer.
8: Oh, what?
9: And
8: yeah, what?
9: Yeah.
8: Did you pause for a second? When did it hit you?
9: So I was sitting there, and I was holding the phone, and I kind of went numb, and my husband took the phone because I think she asked another question after that, and I was just kind of filled. I mean, I was just like numb, and it was processing, and he was still talking to her. And she was telling me like what was going to happen next, and I was in complete shock.
8: It's kind of like
9: so
8: that.
9: That's when it hit me.
8: It's kind of like that moment where you're in your own world in your head, and people are talking, but it's just, you know, blah blah blah blah blah blah blah, and you're just trying to process it.
9: Yes, it was a buzzing sound, you know, like when you're just like it's zoning out, and yep, it's exactly what it was like.
8: How difficult was it to tell your family, even though that everybody was waiting for it? You know, how difficult was it to tell your family? How difficult was it to tell your friends?
9: So I got off the phone with it, and it was a physician's assistant that had called me. And so I got off the phone with her, and I said, and my husband looked at me, and he said, "You're going to be fine. We got this. No worries. It's okay." And he was, you know, confirming, you know, all the things that I was fearing right then and there. And I said, I have to call my daughter back because I was on FaceTime and she knows. She knows. So she

0: have with somebody could be your last conversation.
1: So that happened a lot. And so because it happened in, I found out on May 2nd. And let's see, it wasn't until I called. So Midland didn't have any openings for me. So I called Ann Arbor, and I was on the phone, and they said, with them, and they said, we don't have any openings until, like, I think it was the end of May or beginning of June. And all of a sudden she goes, oh, well, it looks like a opening just opened up, you know, May 11th. Can you take that appointment? I was like, yes, you know. And so I would wake up because I had that time from May 2nd till May 11th to meet with the oncologist. So I had all that time to, of course, you know, get in my head. I tried to stay off of Google. And I even though I had my report, like my reports in the portal, I was trying at first to decipher them in my, you know, I'd look at them and then I'd look back at Google to see what the results of that were. I was just trying to figure everything out. And then finally everybody was like, you have to stop, stay off of the internet, you know. And, but yeah, it consumed my mind 24/7. And there were things that we did. My youngest daughter was going to prom, and I could tell, like, looking back in those prom pictures, that's all that was on my mind. I wasn't in the moment of prom. I was thinking, this is going to be my last pictures with them. I thought, this is going to be my last Christmas coming up. I don't even know if I'm going to make it to Christmas, because I didn't know even what the procedures were after. I had no idea what was going to happen down the road or where my path was going.
0: Now, you and I discussed this about mentally filling in the blanks. You know, the most difficult thing about, you know, cancer, or the most difficult thing about substance abuse, or the most difficult thing about being an alcoholic is staying in the present. What do we know today? You know, what are the facts today? And not filling in those blanks in our head. And I know you and I had that conversation. How many times did you know, fill in the blanks in your head, and they were all negative?
1: A lot. And yeah, looking back, yeah, you know, you and I did have those conversations, and other people in my family would say, remember what Joe told you? Joe told you, don't fill in the blanks. Go from appointment to appointment and don't fill in the blanks in between. And it's hard to do, but I had a great support team. You and my family, it was great.
0: And when you're dealing with chemo and all that other stuff that you have to with cancer, probably the best phrase that I could come up with is, you know, and maybe you'll agree with this, maybe not, is hurry up and wait. Because all treatment is hurry up and wait. You know, we want it, you know, we want it now. What's that like, dealing with the treatment?
1: So, and it happens quickly. So, I had a surgery on June 6th, I came home. I did fantastic through the surgery. I came home June 8th, and they were calling. Let's see, I had my surgery on a Tuesday. I came home on Thursday, and they called on Monday and said, okay, we need to set up all your chemo, and we need to set up this, and we need to set up that. And I'm like, I just had major surgery, you know, 6 days ago. I got to start this. I said, I can't imagine, because in my mind, chemo was, you're going to be sick all the time. You're going to be vomiting. And my thought was, I can't be vomiting with this surgery that I just had. My stomach muscles are, you know. Mm-hmm. And so when she was saying that, she says, well, we give you medicine to stop. We don't want you vomiting all the time. And everything. But it was just happening so quick that they set up all my next 6 chemo treatments. They set up everything. And that's what it was. I looked at my husband and I said, I'm going to just live from doctor's appointment to doctor's appointment. That's what my life is now. And it's scary. It's very scary, and it's mentally hard.
0: How much did it suck to lose your hair?
1: So I had my first chemo treatment.

0: treatment on June 19th. My hair was down to the middle of my back, and I've always had long hair. I've never, ever in my life had short hair, except when I was a kid, until my hair got long. And I've always had long hair. And so first chemo treatment was June 19th. And when I went to him, to the oncologist, the week before, he said, okay, so you're going to have your chemo treatment. He said, you will lose your hair within 2 weeks. And that hit me just sitting in the office. That hit me and like, oh, yeah, I have cancer. I'm going to lose my hair from chemo. And so I did my chemo, and it was July 2nd. My hair was, it was falling out. And I know that it's hard to picture because people tell you that. They say, oh, yeah, their hair fell out, and then they just shaved it. And it was. I would get up off the couch, and it would just be sitting on the back of the couch. And then it got to the point where I could just run my fingers through and start pulling it out. And it was 2 weeks to the day that we shaved it. We had fun. We had fun with my kids. We cut it. We gave myself bangs. We took pictures. We laughed about it. And because, you know, what else are you going to do with it, right? And so we shaved it, and good thing was it was all through the summer, so I didn't have to deal with my long hair all through the summer. So I made the best of it. Showers were easy. I don't understand what takes so long for people with short hair to shower. But
1: were you ever at any time just, like, angry at God? Like, why me?
0: I was. I was very angry in the beginning, and I want to say the first, until I had my surgery and then I did my chemo, I think the very first chemo treatment I did was when I accepted what was happening to me, and then I wasn't angry, and then I turned to God and was praying every day and reading my Bible, and, from that point forward, that was like a turning point. I don't know why that day. It was surreal because I sat down, and the poor girl that did my chemo treatment, the very first one, I started crying, and she felt bad. And I know she sees this every day, but I don't know why. But I think mine touched her differently. And I want to say it was because, like, the very first chemo treatment that I had. I was 52, and looking at everybody else that was having chemo, they were all older, and I think that she resonated with me because I was her age.
1: Tell us,
0: Go ahead.
1: No, that's okay. Tell us, Gail, about your Instagram and your, you know, because you did something really unique. You chronicled your journey through Instagram.
0: So, you know, I had a lot of people who supported me, and I had great family, great friends. I got cards every week from people in the mail. That was the best part. And if I'm telling you, if you know somebody that's going through chemo or going through a cancer treatment of any kind like that, I got a card from a couple people that I have, friends of mine. They sent me a card every single week. And it wasn't just like every Monday or anything, but during the week. And then I got flowers quite a bit from one of my friends. And that was the best thing. And I thought, oh my gosh, I wish everybody going through this had these people in their lives that would do this for them. And some people cooked meals. Just random things. I would get an Amazon package that might have something in it that I like. And it was just random stuff like that. So when it got towards the end, and I finished the chemo and made it through all that, and then I did my last scan, I thought to myself, I don't want people to be sad for me. I don't want people to cry for me because I'm going through this, or I don't want people to cry for themselves when they're going through it, because that was tough. I would cry, but I always had somebody with me. I was never, like, alone crying. And I just thought if everybody could have the support system that I had and keep the positivity, because my husband is a very, very positive person. So what I did was I started an Instagram page, and it's called @Gail's_journey. And I started an Instagram page, and it wasn't until March that I started it, and I just started promoting positivity. Started sharing my story over and over of how, you know, I went through this and kept positive. And if it wasn't for the positivity, I don't know that I would have been strong enough mentally to get through it. And, you know, if you're not strong mentally, then that starts to wear on the physical part of the body as well. So I started the Instagram page, and I have, in fact, this morning I was talking to somebody from Indonesia that she has cancer, and I'm just being her support person. And I tell her anytime you need to, you know, reach out to me, and I check in on them every once in a while. I'll just message the people and say, hey, thinking about you, how are you doing? Just to have that person that's thinking about you, that means a lot. So, yeah.
1: And Gail, give us that Instagram address one more time.
0: At Gail's_journey.
1: All right, very good. Gail, thank you for being on the show and sharing your experiences and your gratitude, you know, because your story is amazing. And I learned so much by being with you and going through that journey with you. Gail, thank you very much.
0: Thank you, Joe.
2: 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I am grateful that I know her. I am grateful for our time together, but it still doesn't make it any easier. Thanks, everybody, for joining us. 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
5: Here's your WSGW weatherology forecast. Mostly cloudy and breezy for today. Showers in the area. Highs top out near 61 degrees. Winds easterly 10 to 25 miles per hour. Tonight cloudy. Lows drop to 49. Winds turn to the northwest 5 to 15. Higher gusts possible. Sunday mostly cloudy. Shower chances return by afternoon. Highs warm into the mid 70s. Sunday night any showers in early. Otherwise gradual clearing. Lows fall back to 52. And then Monday, sunny with highs reaching 81. I'm meteorologist Phil Jensko with the WSGW Weatherology Forecast. Right now it's 54.
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7: Welcome to That's What She Said, where we'll spill the tea on women empowerment in the Great Lakes Bay region with your host, Christiana Malacara.
8: Hi, and welcome to another episode of That's What She Said with me. My name is Christiana Malacara. I want to say thank you for tuning in. I appreciate you spending the next hour with me as we explore yet another wonderful woman from the Great Lakes Bay region. So I wanted to start out by saying this week I personally had to kind of step up and advocate for myself and also advocate for someone around me. And then that had me kind of going into this whole whirlwind of emotion of when is the best time to do that? How do you do that? Are there rules? Is there a thing about, you know, following rules to advocate for yourself? And it kind of took me in the direction of who guides you when you need to be your own leader? Who guides you when you need to step up for yourself? And I didn't know. I really didn't know. A lot of times in my life, I'm able to lean on someone, and I'm so fortunate for that. Or I'm able to ask for advice. I'm definitely one of those girls that are like, hey, if I don't have the answer, let me find someone who does. And in this instance, I didn't really know anyone who had that answer except for myself. And I had to trust my instinct and be able to step up for myself. I have a wonderful guest here today who does a whole lot of stepping up for other people. And we're going to even see if she had to step up for herself at one point in time. We're going to find the root of the conversation and just kind of move forward on sharing advice on how to step up for yourself, how to advocate for yourself. And I want to challenge you as a listener to think about a time where maybe you had to advocate for yourself or someone else. How did you do that? Was there a right way? Was there a wrong way? Is there someone you can lean on now? All of these questions will hopefully get the wheels turning and we'll come up with some answers. But you are listening to WSGW 100.5 and 790. That's What She Said with Christiana Malacara. We are on social media on Thursdays, on the sound waves of the radio on Sundays at 6, and 24/7 on Spotify. I always encourage to share and to definitely pass along these little pearls of wisdom throughout your life as we are going to explore these pearls of wisdom with the guest that we have today, Miss Sharon Norman. Hi, Sharon. Thanks for coming in today.
9: It is absolutely a pleasure. Glad to be here.
8: I was so excited when we connected first, and I kept hearing wonderful things about you. Mm. And I was like, well, you know what? I think this enough is enough. We need to get you behind the microphone so that way we can continue to share all these wonderful things all about you. So, Sharon, can you share with us how the community would know you?
9: May know me in a few ways. First, I'll say I am the wife of Brent Norman. So my husband was born and raised in the Saginaw area. And so we moved back to the area about 7 years ago. So that's one way people might know me. Another way, I gladly am the mother of Hannah and Natalie, and they attend township schools, and I substitute taught in their schools for them, all of my oldest girls, ninth through 12th, and then I still sub for the educators for my youngest kid. Another way you might know me, I sing the national anthem at the Loons and at Spirit Games. So
8: that's awesome.
9: So you might know me that way.
8: Okay. All right.
9: So that's one of those ways. Another way you might know me, I serve as co-pastor with my husband at Journey of Grace Church of the Nazarene. And finally, another way you might know me, I am the Prevention Education Director for the CAN Council. And lastly, if you catch me in the community, I'm always going to say hi. You find me talking to somebody. So that is possible.
8: So we can find you talking, singing, educating.
9: All the things.
8: So let's see. This is wonderful. I love how you kind of started out with, hey, I'm a wife and a mom.
9: Yeah.
8: That's beautiful. Yep. And then, you know, the national anthem. That's pretty cool. I did not know that. You know, we probably crossed paths that way. I love going to local sports. It's just a good way to support your community and have fun around town, right? So your role at the CAN Council, can you define that? Can you tell some more about that?
9: Absolutely. So CAN Council has been an organization that's been in our community for 45 years that focuses on child abuse and neglect. Our mission is to build safe communities where children are free from abuse and neglect. And so my particular role, we have several programs within our organization that start with our Children's Advocacy Center, our CASA program, which are volunteers who walk with children through their foster care case. We have a Rolling Family Resource Center, so where there may be a barrier for transportation, our large 28-foot RV will roll into communities with different resources for families. And then finally, we have prevention education. And prevention education, I like to call it the sunshine of CAN Council, because really what we get to do is go in with the hopes of stopping something from ever happening, or keeping something from ever happening, or if something is happening that might be endangering a child, we provide the type of information that will empower adults or children to help those around them stop whatever may be happening. And so I lead a team of four, and we go in the schools. We do parent cafes for parents so that we provide empowerment for them. A strong family will raise resilient children. And so our goal is to empower parents, which enables them to strengthen their families again, and then provide information about all things child abuse and neglect so that we provide our children and adults with the language, with the tools to know how we can, again, stop it or prevent it from ever happening by creating safe spaces for kiddos. So that's the job I get to do every day, and I love it.
8: That does sound very sunshiny.
9: It is. If you walk into my office, literally, my office has all the yellow decor.
8: Oh.
9: And because, I don't know, there's something about we see a lot and we hear a lot of really, really bad things. And the kind of work we do is the kind of work that leaves a stain on you when you go home. You can't unhear the stories. You can't unhear or unsee the things that you've seen, right? Mm-hmm. You just can't do it. We often get a lot of trauma dumping on those of us who work in this field. And so if you lose sight of why you do what you do, it makes it hard to be free of the stuff that's put on you throughout the day or the week. And that becomes super important. If I'm going to show back up at the table and see that family as an individual unit and not, you know, make them just because I heard it here and I heard it there, all families are going that. Absolutely not. Mm-hmm. You need some sunshine and you need some joy to remind you of why you do what you do. It's just important. And so, I don't know, I probably have taken it upon myself for our teams that, you know, hey, y'all, it's good. You guys are doing great. Hang in there. Yep, it was a tough day yesterday. I am the hugger in the office. Do you just need a hug? I'll give you one of them grandma hugs.
10: Free
9: hugs. And just hold on to you until you're done with whatever you need to do. And so, you know, obviously barring, you know, definitely honoring boundaries, but giving our team that space because it's important. And so, yeah, so.
10: It sounds like your personality pairs really well with your position. How did you come about this position? Is this something that you've always wanted to do?
9: I was finishing up my undergrad. I went back to school late. That's a whole nother story.
10: And we'll get there, too.
9: We might, yeah, we might have to have several podcasts together, sis. But
10: Newman part two.
9: Right. But I was finishing my undergrad, really didn't know what to do next. And during this time, there was an opportunity that came up for our church to connect with the community. And there had been a community assessment and they had asked the church to come to the table. Well, at the time, I felt like I was the staff member that drew the short straw to go represent our team, right? And so when I got there, one of the things, there was an assessment on where the state of the children in the community that literally was across the street, right? It was called Bradley. And one of the things that the hospital had done this along with some other entities, they were learning that if children were not, if we were not doing assessments by kindergarten, then we could hang up the whole readiness and reading levels by third grade. And we were really setting up a school to prison pipeline a lot sooner because we weren't addressing some issues within these homes early or with these children early. And it wrecked me a bit, especially when they started to talk about the experiences at the school in the mm-hmm. in the little town next across the street. And I could not understand how we were such a big, affluent church, but there was such a level of poverty next door.
10: Okay.
9: And it was like, okay, but I'm a jukebox, but we got this issue over here. And so I guess it was, do you remember Popeye?
10: I do.
9: You remember Popeye would have this encounter with Brutus, and Brutus would do whatever he did and hurt Popeye's olive oil, and Popeye would say, I've had all I can stand, and I can't stand no more.
10: Yes.
9: I
10: yes.
9: had my
10: you were
9: Popeye
10: there.
9: Moment.
10: You
9: it was
10: there.
9: My, what we would call a holy discontent. Okay. And I was like, there's no way that I can sing in all of my affluence while there are kids who are suffering with nothing. Like, what am I spending myself on? So
10: right outside of the doors.
9: Yep. So okay. I graduated and actually went back or continued on to school in the graduate program. I got my MBA with a concentration in healthcare, which focuses on building, my degree focused on building community health organizations that were sustainable and actually impacting the community. And that changed, it really changed the trajectory of everything I would and wanted to do. After that, I said I didn't want to work in church full time anymore. If I wasn't going to live in the community, I didn't, it was kind of pointless for me. Mm-hmm. And so I never went back. After I finished school, I did not go back to full-time ministry. And even before I finished school, we ended up moving here and took a part-time job at a church here.
10: How old were you when you went back to school?
9: Ooh-cha. Let me see. Natalie was 3.
10: Oh.
9: So we're
10: challenge right there. Okay.
9: I was 40.
10: Wow.
9: It took me almost 8 years to do undergrad and graduate school.
10: So for that time,
9: mm-hmm.
10: Okay, you're a wife, a mother.
9: Mm-hmm.
10: You're navigating through where should I place myself,
9: mm-hmm.
10: and then you're like, I'm gonna go to school.
9: Yep.
10: Where was the motivation? And I need to go back to school. Like, what was that motivation like? And what was that experience like with the little one?
9: So initially going back to school, I was very clear. Part of my schooling had to do with being able to get ordained. And so I had to have certain amount of education. And then in that process of schooling, I learned that I loved to learn. And I had an ability to learn. See, I had dropped out when I was 18 or 19. And I just assume the amount of failure or sense of failure that I carried with that dropout.
10: Dropout from college?
9: Yeah.
10: Okay.
9: I followed me, like, again, that's a whole nother story. But it followed me for years, that sense of failure and not being able to accomplish something. So when I actually went back to school, my undergrad is in pastoral ministries. And I was like, shoot, I've been a pastor for years. Surely I can get an A or at least a B in pastoral ministries. Like, and then and actually, I almost talked myself out of doing my graduate school because I was like,
10: why?
9: I can't do a master's in business. Like, it was easy. We can do that to ourselves, right? I was living with 19-year-old Sharon that had dropped out.
10: Okay.
9: And she kept telling me I couldn't do it. And I kept believing her. And then there were the beauty of a village, mm-hmm. who came around. It was like, girl, you can do this and then some. And actually, I graduated my MBA with a 3.99.
10: Whoa.
9: Never thought it.
10: That's huge.
9: Yeah.
10: Okay.
9: My lowest grade was an A-. And that was in communication. Go figure.
10: Oh, communication
9: class. Yeah.
10: What?
9: So,
10: the
9: yeah.
10: The pastor got a C. Well,
9: yeah.
10: In communication.
9: Right. How would that work?
10: Okay.
9: But that was, I got an A-.
10: You got an A-.
9: Everything else were A's. Yeah. And so I would have never thought it. And actually throughout the classes, 19-year-old Sharon kept saying, you're going to flunk this next one. There ain't no way you can do a managerial finance class.
10: Why was 19-year-old Karen still, Sharon, I'm sorry, why was 19-year-old still there? And why did she care? Why,
9: that
10: there we go.
9: A great question. One that literally my best friend, Cherie, helped me to unpack literally like 2 months ago.
10: Just 2 months ago?
9: Yeah.
10: When did you graduate?
9: I graduated in 2019, child.
10: And so 2 months.
9: 2 months ago.
10: 2 months ago,
9: yeah.
10: you've unpacked this.
9: Just unpacked that. And a lot, why 19-year-old Sharon had such a significant voice is because it was the biggest source of failure that I had. And I feared that kind of failure again. And this time there were higher stakes. My daughters were looking at me. My husband was saying, is this what we spend our money on? You know what I mean? There was, you know, I remember the look of my mother's face when I dropped out. Like, I can remember this vividly when I had to own up that I wasn't in school anymore, and her sense of the look of failure in her face. And I feared ever seeing that from someone. And so one of the things that 19-year-old Sharon would do, she would drive me to not pursue whatever it was. Then I couldn't fail myself or anybody else. And so fortunately, I had an incredible mentor name, and she is a Saginaw native, Carolyn Allen. She was Carolyn Quinn at the time. But Carolyn saw me when I was a hot mess, and she never used it against me. She just kept speaking into me. And she did for years. And Carolyn thought I was good. And she made me think, maybe you're right. I am a little good. You know,
10: what made you believe her?
9: She was very real. She did not, you know, in the church community growing up, there was sometimes the expectation that there was a level of perfection you needed to live up to. Well, I wasn't perfect, and Carolyn didn't expect me to be perfect. She expected me to show up, and she was the kind of womanhood. She was a single woman. She was the kind of womanhood that she respected herself. She was the kind of womanhood you embodied to follow. And so I surrounded myself around her for years. We were together. And so it was just, she made a difference for me. And even to this day, I will say she is one of those women who stepped up in my life, she is what I needed. She didn't look at me with failure. She just never did.
10: How important is it for a woman to surround themselves with people, period, and then people mm-hmm. they want to be like?
9: Yeah, it's vital. When we're doing our parenting class, I say one of the things we talk about is social connections. And the reality is everybody needs a friend and everybody needs a village. One of the things and you can choose your village. No village has to be sent to you or put on you. You can choose your village. You can choose the people that you allow in your space. And when you choose the people, and here's the thing, it's not about always choosing people who are just like you. Sometimes you got to choose people who may not be just like you, but you aspire to. One of my closest friends, I call her my person. She is an 80-year-old white woman. Hear what I'm saying?
10: Yep.
9: And she is one of my ride or dies, Miss K. And we don't have a background that's alike at all. But she's been married 55 years. She got 4 grown children. She loves the Lord with all our heart. That's who I want to be. I want to look back and say, that's the woman that I am. And so the best way to be that woman is what? To pull up next to that woman. Sit at her feet and learn. Hear her stories. That's the village I chose. I can choose my village. And I do that. I do that every day. I'm an awkward village picker. I really am. I am the person. I know it's weird. And one of my colleagues at the office, they will tell you. I'm like, you know what? I would really like to choose you to be my work bestie. Okay. We're probably not going to go out to lunch. We're not going to do stuff. But you're my work bestie. Can that work for you?
10: It works for me. Are you on board?
9: Right. But I really do. I pick who I'm around. And it's not out of arrogance. It's not out of, I know me. And I know I need people who will be honest with me. I'm a strong personality. I don't need you to coddle me. I don't need you to always, ooh, Sharon, you so awesome. Nope, Sharon, you tripping today.
10: Yeah.
9: You need to think about.
10: That's a different type of love.
9: Mm-hmm. It's a necessary love. It's a refining love. I need to be refined. I don't need to be coddled. If I'm going to be a great woman, if I'm going to do what I need to do to be impactful in my community, I don't need you to coddle me. I need you to help. Iron sharpens iron. That don't feel good, but it's necessary. I am a strong woman because of the strong women around me who weren't afraid to say the difficult things when I needed to hear them. And I need that.
10: So here in the next couple minutes before we go to our break, I have a different perspective on this, and maybe it's not my personal perspective, but just a different way to look at this now, okay? Mm-hmm. We're here gathering as women. We're gathering other women to put in our circle. What if we fall into a circle that we do not want to be part of? How does that work in reverse for you?
9: One, boundaries, and I firmly believe you don't have to be where you don't want to be. We choose to be where we are. Now, if you're in a bad scenario, you still got choices. The choice is to go or to stay. And I'm not saying it's going to be easy to go, but that's still your choice. We live in a world sometimes that almost says if something happens to you, you're kind of resigned to it. No. 10%, we hear this all the time. 10% is what happens. 90% is how you respond. I believe that 100%.
10: Can you say that again?
9: 10% is what happens to you. 90% is how you respond to it.
10: Wow.
9: And that's just how you respond to it is totally up to you. And I got in my own life, I have the stories to back that up.
10: And we will be right back to hear all of those stories and hopefully so much more. There might need to be a part two, guys. I'm here for it. So you're listening to That's What She Said with Christiana Malagata and our wonderful guest. We are sitting with Sharon Norman, and tune back in for the second half and we'll hear some more stories.
11: Oh, Hi, good morning, everyone. W's Art Lewis. We're on the road this morning to Abley Greenhouse and Garden Center on Wadsworth, just east of Outer Drive. Matt Bouvet is with me this morning, and Mother Nature is drizzling a little, but that doesn't hurt planting, does it?
12: No, it's going to end up being a beautiful day, and Sunday and Monday are going to be even better.
11: Yeah, and this is the time, boys. Memorial Day weekend, and as always, Memorial Day is kind of a special day for you guys around here, isn't it?
12: Yeah, we've got a long-standing tradition with WSGW. We always have our big geranium sale on Saturday morning. It's going to go until noon. Regularly $5.99. They're going to be $4.79 for the 4.5-inch geraniums. The 6-inch geraniums are normally $13.99. They're going to be $10.79. We've got a beautiful selection, and they look awesome.
11: Yeah, and the color in here is phenomenal this year.
12: It's a great year.
11: So I'm going to ask you to be a proud papa. Tell me about your son, Corbin.
12: We're so proud to have Corbin back. He got his degree from Michigan State University last May. He did a couple internships, went out and saw the world a little bit, and he's back to the family business, and he's our new grower. He's doing a great job.
11: I was going to say, a lot of what's in here, a lot of the color that's in here, he's responsible for, isn't he?
12: Yes, he is. He's also lucky to have a good mentor. Our current grower, Juan, that we've had for 30 years here at the greenhouse, is teaching him all the secrets.
11: And that leads to good plants, and you have lots of them.
12: Yes, we do.
11: Memorial Day also, a lot of folks like to decorate graves. You've got things for that.
12: Yes, we've got cemetery pots. We've got the little stands that you would put the pots in at the cemetery with the hoop on the top so they can be moved around easily. We've got lots and lots of combo pots, hanging baskets, plants for vegetables, flats for in the ground. We've got everything here.
11: Hours?
12: Today is going to be until 6 o'clock. 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
11: All right, Matt, thanks a lot.
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3: That's What She Said with Christiana Malacara is back. Now let's spill the tea.
4: All right, and we are back with our second half of That's What She Said. And we were just listening about Sharon. Sharon, you said iron sharpens iron, but it doesn't always feel good. I've never heard that second part, the feeling part of it. Iron sharpens iron. This I'm fairly new to, honestly. All these little fun quotes that people have, I've been collecting them in my pocket as I've been going along with That's What She Said. But the part about the feeling, that's important.
5: Yeah.
4: How you feel about different situations, it could navigate you to the next step, if that's up or down.
5: Yeah, very true.
4: So can you share a point in your life where you had to lean on someone when you were on the down, when there was an opportunity for someone to step in and say, let me lift you up? Because I'm hearing all these great things in our first half of the segment of, you know, this is how I've been uplifting others. But what about you?
5: So in 2006, my husband and I gave birth to a beautiful boy who lived 2 hours. And remember, I was a worship pastor, so my whole job is singing and getting everybody revved up. And I remember my first Sunday back, 3 weeks after this, I sang this song called Blessed Be Your Name. And there's a part in that song where it says, you give and take away. You give and take away, my heart will choose to say, Lord, blessed be your name. And I remember singing that song, and it's like, this sucks. But after I was done singing, I sat down because our chairs was on the platform, and I just was reduced to a pile of tears. Like, I could try to fake it to make it. And I remember Eva came up to the platform, and she just held me. And it was one of those moments where I could try to fake it to make it, but the reality is I was a mother who was not holding her son. And I could try to get past that with all the nice, Christian platitudes that sometimes, you know, God will comfort you, God will help you. And I'm sitting there going home, God, this sucks. And I'll even, okay, so here's a little funny story in there. If there's a funny story to be had, it's my story. It's funny.
4: This is your story. Go for it.
5: I had gotten a plant. During that time, friends of ours sent us a plant. And we got it, and the vase was broken. And that broken vase just symbolized my whole life at that moment. It was broken, right? And I was going to call FDD Floral and let them know about my broken vase. And I was just, it was at that point, right? So I call and I say to the man, I said, listen, I just lost my son. And we received this plant and it was broken. And I said, I'm going to spend the next few minutes cussing you out. It's not your fault, sir. And I'm sorry ahead of time, but I got nobody else to cuss out. And like literally, and then I went on and cussed that dude out. Like,
4: no, you didn't.
5: And he was like, well, I'm so sorry that your plant arrived broken, and we'll get you a new one out. And ma'am, I sure hope you have a great day. I said, you too, son. It was honestly, when I look back on it, you know, but here's the thing.
4: Bless him.
5: Yes. He let me cuss him out. And it was what it was. I didn't feel like I could curse God. I didn't feel like I could, you know, I was sharing this journey with my husband, so I couldn't cuss him out. It wasn't somebody that I felt I could go to. But in that moment, there was a realization for me. And that is, we project our feelings all the time, right? I just had enough awareness to let the guy know he didn't do anything. Like, you ain't do nothing today. So, you know, but we tend to do that. And what it told me in that moment is, one, I need to share this hurt with someone. Which one of my friends can bear this burden with me? And it wasn't my husband, because he had his own burden to bear. And he was just trying to make sure I wasn't losing my mind. Mm-hmm. So I couldn't then turn around and lose my mind on him.
4: Exactly.
5: So in then some ways, we were trying to help each other. You know what
4: for
5: I mean?
4: Sure.
5: He just had to keep going. And we kind of had our own. He wasn't the person I was going to fall on. And it was Eva. She was a co-worker. And she was one of those people who was a part of my village. And she was the person that the burden, she shared the burden with me. And through that process, until I was no longer emotionally fragile, because I was emotionally fragile for a while doing a job that caused you to be vulnerable. It was a recipe for a train wreck. But because of her presence, and there were some other people in my life, because of their presence, I was able to rebound. You know, that resilient, that rubber band mm-hmm. of emotional strength, I was able to rebound because they held me. So even when it got stretched so far and it felt like that rubber band was going to snap,
4: yep.
5: they had me. They held on enough for me, and then they cushioned me so I couldn't go too far back where it would snap. And that made all the difference. Again, that's choosing your village.
4: Choosing your village.
5: Yep. It's choosing your village.
4: I'm going to go back to that phone call.
5: Mm-hmm.
4: Okay. One, thank you for sharing that. I think we all need to call the flower guy every once in a while.
5: Right.
4: It depends on who you have on the other end of the line, right? So the first thing I thought of was sometimes, especially as women, mm-hmm. we unload mm-hmm. our worry of the day mm-hmm. of, you know, something at work, something at home onto someone without yeah. asking them.
5: Yep.
4: And you didn't ask, but you gave them a warning.
5: Mm-hmm.
4: And the analogy that I like to use is, you know, your my plate might be full right now,
5: mm-hmm.
4: but when I talk to you, I'm actually giving you some of what's on my plate, but your plate might be full.
5: Mm-hmm.
4: And I don't know that. I don't see that.
5: Absolutely.
4: You're not, maybe you're, you know, mm-hmm. not vocalizing that to me. And you mm-hmm. might be my best friend.
5: Yep.
4: So I think having that self-aware, like you said, you're like, I'm fortunate enough to be self-aware mm-hmm. to say, this is what I'm going to do, sir.
5: Yeah.
4: Thank you very much. Send me the pot, please. And we'll be on our way.
5: Mm-hmm.
4: That's a great, that's a great thing to share.
5: What?
4: Thank
5: it's
4: you.
5: Interesting, the moment of awareness. I don't know why I had that moment of awareness, if that makes sense. I really don't know why. Because, again, in a state of grief, you don't always think clearly. I think part of it is I don't like to hurt people's feelings. And I can imagine me cussing out this man. I remember thinking that, like, I don't want to hurt his feelings, but I got to unload here. And I'm just not going to yell in an empty room. He it, tag you it, brother. And so, I remember saying to him, you did nothing wrong. This is just where I am. It ain't got nothing to do with you.
4: Yeah.
5: And so, you know, the thing I would say, you are right. We don't always ask for permission, but that is something to think about. You know, when we're doing our parenting or parent cafes, one of the things we talk about is emotional competence of children, like understanding how to help children regulate their emotions, right? And so one of the things I'll say to parents, you can't teach a kid what you don't know. So when you pull into the drive-thru and little Miss Sarah, who is on the microphone, sound like she mad at the world, and you gonna match her energy, guess what you're not doing? You're not reflecting the kind of emotional awareness that you want your kid to pick up. Trust me on that. Right. And so when little Sarah pop off, when you pull up here, go, you don't cuss little Sarah out. Thank you. Are you having a tough day, Sarah? I hope your day gets better. You can choose that. You can choose how you respond. We don't have to match Sarah's energy. We don't have to get angry with Sarah. You don't know. How do you know Sarah is not living with certain scenarios at home and she just don't know how to cope? And you the person.
4: You don't know what you don't know.
5: You don't, right. And you know what? I got enough strength in my shoulders that it's okay, Sarah. How's your day going? And generally, I'll tell you, I live by that motto. Generally, I have very, very few instances where I encounter somebody who's struggling or rude, and it don't switch. It don't switch.
4: So you had said something in the first part of the segment of the job that you do and the people in your building there at the CAN Council, they have interactions, and you had said leave a stain on you when you go home. What is it that you do when you get home to kind of detox from your day, to clean that emotional, you know, stain that you gained?
5: So sometimes it's not when I get home. I can't drop somebody else's stains off in my house because I got a husband and I got a daughter there. So I can't drop off somebody else's stain with the possibility that they will pick it up. That's not fair to them. And so a lot of times it's on the ride home. It's taking a few minutes as my day in to sit in that office. It's having conversations with staff to be able to unload that, to be able to share that. So I try not to take my work home where I dump it at home. And I have to be really careful. I have a 15-year-old who is still developing into a woman. And the last thing I need to do is saddle her with scenarios that my husband and I have worked hard to make sure she don't ever have to endure. You know what I mean? Okay. Help her to build some resilience, but not because she got to overcome somebody else's trauma that I'm unloading on her because I brought it home from work. Mm-hmm. And so I'll tell you some of the things that I do to kind of help with that. I have a time in the morning where I call it my quiet time. I do a devotional that may include prayer. It may include Bible reading, where I kind of set myself for the day. After I drop my girl off at school, because she gets to do the radio, bless her heart. I know all kinds of music. I'm just saying.
4: You mean you're not listening to WSGW in the morning? Just
5: Shawn Mendes and a whole bunch of other people that I wouldn't normally listen to. I know a whole bunch of them. Thank you, sweet girl.
4: Maybe that's her me time.
5: That's our time. Like, literally, that it's listening to music, and we'll listen to whatever she, but as soon as she gets out the car, turn it off, because that's not my ride to work. That's what she needs. So that's what we gonna give you. And so it's quiet sometimes, or I'll maybe listen more to talk things. But just to get myself, when I get in the office, I don't immediately jump into work. Part of my work day includes sometimes my colleague Lionel, he gave me this term, brain dumping. And so he will take out a paper, and everything that's on his mind, he just writes down to get it out. So we're just going to dump it out, because some of it you don't need now. Some of it you might, but at least you can determine what it is you need. And so I give a better version of myself to CAN when I make space for that.
4: So your time to detox from this stain is recycling into, now I've cleared myself to give a better me today.
5: Yep.
4: Well, I love that.
5: Because what did I learn from the trauma that was dumped on me, right? So sometimes the trauma that's dumped is a parent's experience that is like, oh my gosh, you really got an experience working here, you know? And it's like, what do we even do with that? And sometimes it's being able to go back and say, okay, do we offer all the services that we need so we can best equip this parent? What's in our wheelhouse to do? What? And sometimes that dumping allows me to rethink. And then it's like, you know what? We got to partner for this. This is a great way to partner. So when I see this parent next week, I can say to this, hey, you mentioned X, Y.

0: just for me. It happened to me, but it wasn't just for me. You know, my dad left when I was 3, I think, and I talked to him twice, when I was 7 and when I was 28. And when I went to, and I was always the one pursuing him, my father, right? And when I, after 28, I pursued him again around the time I turned 41. And what I found was his obituary. That's how I found him. And when I read the obituary, guess whose name was not in it? Mine wasn't in it. So all those years I had been, and I had been preparing my life to one day, I had had this all great plan that one day, my dad was going to finally see me. Now I'm a 41 year old woman. Okay. I'm not even a little girl anymore.
1: Yeah.
0: I'm a 41 year old woman married. And we already have in this mind that one day dad is going to need his daughter. And I am going to show up and I'm going to take care of him and do all the things, right? Well, that day never came. In addition, the only thing it said, he leaves to mourn his loving daughter, Marjorie. So I got a sister out there somewhere, but my name was never in it. So there is no pain like the pain of abandonment. No matter who it comes, I mean, there's just no pain like it, because there's, your worth is tied to why that abandonment happened. Oftentimes, you oftentimes tie your worth to that. So what did I do wrong? What could I have done differently to make my dad want me, to make him be a dad? And so that kind of, you know, working through life, getting through that, understanding my value took a long time.
1: So do you believe that you had this lack of value prior or post seeing your dad's obituary?
0: Oh, it was prior.
1: Prior.
0: Because I'd always wondered where he was.
1: But like, I don't see that right now. How did we overcome that?
0: Absolutely. Well, let me tell you. As I said, my faith is extremely important to me. It is a definer for me. And it really, for me, it was understanding I am not just Robert's daughter. I'm God's child. That's how I see myself. And while he made choices that weren't about me, they were about him. Mm-hmm. He did the best he could with what he had to work with. That ain't got nothing to do with me. And I think as a child, I own that. If I was a better child, if I was this, if I was that, he would have been a better dad. Well, I don't have that control. His choices are his choices. And so I think just this process, therapy is a blessing. I'll tell anyone, if you think it's for crazy people, you might be the one that's lacking some, I'm not going to say those words.
1: So therapy.
0: Therapy.
1: So your
0: therapy was huge.
1: Okay.
0: And so being able to sit, talk about my values, talk about who I understand who I am, talk about the power of choice.
1: What are some of those values that you hold close to you?
0: I am worthy of love. And at the root, I am worthy. I am enough. I am joy. I have peace. And I can control what comes in that space that impacts that peace. I am safe. Those are some incredible values to have. And I get when you're lacking in a clear value, and because I understand those values, things that happen in, or the things that I bring around myself, or the things that come into my life, if they begin to impact any of those values, I really do go back to the why. Why am I not at peace right now? What's interacting with that? Is it some choices that I'm making? Is it some people I'm allowing myself to be around? What's happening? So
1: you're checking in with yourself.
0: Right. Because if I just do something and not know why, then I run the risk of really going down a road that maybe I don't want to be down. Your grief, your trauma, your all of that, it keeps count and it will wait for you to address it. It always will. It will wait for you to acknowledge it.
1: I've heard this about trauma just in our last couple minutes. I'll add this before our final question. I've heard that trauma can be stored in your body.
0: Mm-hmm.
1: And just getting up in the morning and stretching out your body can can help. And, you know, and I'm saying you stretched out your environment. You left one place and went to another for a day, checked out, and then came

0: back. And did you go to work on Monday?
1: Yeah.
0: Do you feel good?
1: Awesome. Awesome. I'm back. But I get it. And it doesn't mean that all those feelings went away. I know what they are. I know what it was that was bothering me. And now I can address that. I don't run away from it. I know what it was that I was struggling with. And so because I can address it, there are some steps that I'm taking every day to be extra sensitive to that part of me that still needs to work through what I needed to work through. Because you got to be sensitive to yourself.
0: I think that's a great piece of advice. I really do. I don't check. I'll be honest. I don't check in with myself every day because you get in that hustle bustle of the day. Mm-hmm. But in our last minute here on the show, could you share a piece of advice that you could give to a woman or a person here in the Great Lakes Bay region about empowerment?
1: The thing I would leave, which probably wraps up a lot of what we've said, the power of a village and everything that we've talked about, I've pointed back to different women in my village who have helped me in hard times, in good times, celebrated with me, cried with me, encouraged me, chastised me when necessary. And you can pick your village. Your village is not a foregone conclusion. And also, if you don't pick your village, don't think the village picks you. Sometimes you find yourself as an island.
0: I think this is a great piece of advice to pick your village, keep to it, protect it, and love it. Thank you so much for being here, Sharon. And that's what she said.
2: 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Just seconds off I-75.
3: Good morning to you, Jim. Hey, looks like a fairly cool day again today. Maybe a little rain this morning, but I'm hearing things are going to dry out this afternoon. And then for the rest of today and into Sunday, pleasant, sunny. I think that's what you're at least hoping for some part of this Memorial Day weekend.
4: Oh, yeah, finally, Charlie. The weather is finally starting to come around. We'll hit at least hit into the 60s today with no more rain, you know, at the afternoon, and the wind's hopefully dying down. And next week finally gives us a taste of the late spring and early summer we've been wanting all along. It's really been tough to get out and get anything done. So, you know, let's get ready to plant.
3: That's for sure. So let's get to it then. What kind of yard and garden stuff are people talking about this week?
4: Well, first of all, I'm not sure where this idea came from. I talk about this every year, but a lot of people still mistakenly think that plants need to be planted by Memorial Day or the end of May, or it's too late to plant. And, you know, so for some reason we always assign our holidays to the beginnings and endings of seasons, you know, or that Labor Day means it's the end of summer.
3: I can't disagree. I mean, that's usually how you hear people are feeling. But isn't there somewhat of a limit on like a safe planting time?
4: Well, you know, this has more to do with transplanting plants that are existing and rooted in our yards already and in our gardens. You know, plants that we already have in the ground that we want to move. And, yes, we do want to move them when they're more dormant or divide and move the perennials around if need be. But this doesn't apply to most new plants that are purchased from nurseries. Our green industry growers really have developed great systems for developing plants and even large ones in large pots and containers, and the root masses have been grown and fertilized in their containers, and this minimizes really transplant shock because there's little disturbance to the root zone. And just like our annual flower, you know, bedding plants in their cells and flats, it's just on a larger scale. You know, we can plant any time of the year as long as we can dig a proper hole, and of course, no matter what time of the year we plant, we still have to water our plants to keep them hydrated as they get established and, you know, have some proper soil amendments. You know, that's really important, too.
3: Let me ask you about trees and shrubs that seem to be wrapped in some kind of bag.
4: Yeah. Well, it's called Baldwin burlap. It's a method that's been around for 100 years. And the trees and shrubs that have been grown in the fields are dug with the earth masses intact and then burlapped really tightly, you know, to keep them that way. The burlap's organic. It's going to naturally break down after planting as the roots develop. And, you know, growers dig these trees and shrubs during the proper times of the year, so they're available for planting any time during what we call the non-digging season. In both cases, we can be confident in planting all year long. And by the way, it's the perfect time, really, for your annuals and container planting.
3: All right, so it sounds like your word is get out, plant, and add some color in your world. And hey, speaking of that, you say that you've got a quick hint for people who have some tough places to get maybe some of that color?
4: Well, yeah, you know, quite a few people tell us that they've got shady areas or ground cover areas that they have trouble planting because of thick root zones and the heavy shade. And first, you just try some periwinkle, you know, epimediums or lamiums for ground cover. And if you already have some, one of the easiest things to do is use a large planter or a group of different size planters that are in scale with the area, and then use some beautiful begonias or coleus, cordylines, and patience, you know, some sweet potato vines. The ground covers will look like a wonderful green carpet surrounding an emerging centerpiece, really. You can use the decorative garden iron plant stands or obelisks with the same application. They never go out of style.
3: That's some great hints there, Jim. Thank you. Oh, do you have a plant of the week for this week?
4: Yeah, well, I probably have 20, but there's one called the Yuki Cherry Blossom Deutzia that I think should get more attention because it's a low-mounding plant that only gets about 18 to 24 inches tall and 30 inches wide. And like the name implies, it gets cherry blossom-like flowers in late May and early June. And the fall color is really a fantastic burgundy and red combination. You know, they're just getting ready to blossom here.
3: Sounds like one of those that we can fit in most anywhere. What is happening at Begix this week?
4: Oh, man, just about everything. You know, it's planty time, and folks are really loving the expanded greenhouse plants with thousands of hanging baskets and annual flowers, potted geraniums of all sizes and roses. And hundreds of beautiful prearranged container gardens are out here with combinations that complement any house and all kinds of tropical plants that put a wow factor into patio and porch planters. Hundreds of varieties of trees and shrubs and perennials, especially ornamental plants that are not found anyplace else, really. Broad selection of hydrangeas and compact landscape plants, huge variety of vegetable plants and herbs, including hard-to-find peppers and tomatoes. 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
4: Good day, Midland. I'm Cherry Johnson, and welcome to the next edition of Max Loves Midland. Over to you, Kevin.
5: 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Whether you're watching on YouTube, listening on Spotify, Apple, or wherever you get your content, or you could also be listening on WSGW, we thank you for being with us today. And that pickleball prompt was a real interesting way to start the show, and very intentional, too, because we just had the Association of Pickleball Players Great Lakes Open take place at the Midland Tennis Center. What was the excitement out there, Terry?
4: Oh, it was just humming. You know, to have the first golden ticket national tournament here in our own community was thrilling. The actual tournament was supposed to take place in Los Angeles, but they didn't have their facility ready. Heard about our brand new pickleball complex that just opened about 2 weeks before the tournament, and they called and said, hey, can we bring it to Midland? And of course, our answer was absolutely. And so, need to do a big shout out to the Great Lakes Bay Regional Convention and Visitor Bureau. They were the ones that donated the funds to be able to create that because of the economic boom that it does to our community. But the courts were just full of energy, full of excitement. People were there watching and cheering them on, and it was a handful of days of pure energy.
5: That's really, really exciting. And if this is anyone's first time being introduced to pickleball, go check it out. But if it's also your first time being introduced to Terry Johnson from Greater Midland, we're going to have a lot of fun today. And there's been a lot of changes with Greater Midland since you have started your career there. So let's talk a little bit. What is your role with Greater Midland, and how have you seen changes within the organization, both this pickleball tournament and beyond?
4: Sure, thanks. So I've actually been formally with Greater Midland in the president and CEO position for about 4.5 years now, which, boy, I can't believe how fast that went. But prior to that, I did have positions starting way back on the Community Center Board and then elevated to the Board of Trustees for a number of years. So Greater Midland has been near and dear to my heart from an actual position. I can go all the way back to my kids and my participation at the center. But from a position, board, and now president and CEO. So it's been a great journey. It has been 4 years of a lot of change, but I put it in the category of significant innovation, progress, commitment to the community, everything from the new community center to the pickleball, and everything that we're building in our programming and all our centers.
5: I will say, I think it's really lived up to our community vision statement. You went for something, and you did that together with your staff, your team, your board, your members. And what you've been able to accomplish with the new community center as a member has been absolutely incredible. But Greater Midland is so much more than the community center or the tennis center. And I know a lot of folks might associate it with just one of those two buildings. So if we look at Greater Midland as a whole, what is Greater Midland's impact on Midland County?
4: Yeah, and I'm glad you asked that question, because sometimes we're the greatest story never told. And when people see or hear Greater Midland, they think community center. And when then they hear community center, they think a pool and a gym. And so it is much bigger than that. And so collectively, Greater Midland is a series of operating units. We're all under one 501c3 nonprofit organization. But we do have the community center, which started, not in this location, of course, but started in 1919. And so we have the community center. We do have the tennis center. We have our curling center, which is now attached to the new community center. And then we have two family centers that really service a wide population of the county. So we have North Midland Family Center in Mills Township and Coleman Family Center. In addition to that, we have what we call corporate wellness. And we partner with a lot of different companies to either facilitate their wellness programs or their facilities. So for an example, we manage Dow's corporate facilities, not just here in Midland, but in other locations as well. So it is bigger. We're the sixth largest employer in Midland County. And if you really look at the numbers, what you'll see is that we impact about 80% of the people in the county and 60% of the people in the city. So whether it's personal or your family or you have a membership or you go through our programs or you go through food or clothing needs, we somehow touch a majority of the community.
5: You come from a background of marketing and PR, at least a little bit in your career, or a lot of it in your career, really. And unique is one of those words that really gets thrown around, and it becomes a buzzword in marketing and in that industry. And I think it's become a buzzword in Midland for a long time. But to say that Greater Midland is unique, I think, is a true justification. The Curling Center is an incredible facility. Most people may not even understand what it is or that it's there. But for the folks that are involved with the Curling Center, they love that center. Mm-hmm. The tennis center is a community staple. The community center is a community staple. Your corporate wellness programs are so unique. Your facilities throughout the county as well. It's just an absolute incredible gift to Midland County, and we really appreciate the work that you do. And you mentioned that Greater Midland is the sixth largest employer in Midland County. And when we're looking at those type of employment numbers, I think it touches so many different people. So how many employees does Greater Midland have? And I know it probably works on a scale depending on your programming.
4: It does. And so if you look at it, first of all, the demographics and the diversity within our employee base is different than you look at the 1, 2, 3, 4, 5 employers. So, you know, you're competing against Dow or the hospitals or the schools or other companies. We are very different in our employment base. So we have everything from lifeguards to tennis pros to teachers to accountants to, you know, you name it, to make our full organization really, truly hum. Currently, like as employees, we have about 380 typically at any one point in time. But you're right, throughout seasons, like we just ended last Friday, our summer camps, of which we have 5,000 kids throughout the course of summer running around our facilities, so we need camp counselors. So there's a lot of seasonal. We run middle school sports, and so we have to hire the referees and the coaches and the, you know, a lot of the staff that goes with those programmings. So throughout the course of a year, we average over 600 employees that really fuel our services. So we're really a great fabric of employment. We're often somebody's first-time job. That comes with great responsibilities of learning and teaching people to fill out their tax forms or show up on time or how to interview. And so we do take that role seriously as an organization as well.
5: A lot of my friends, their first job was working at the community center or working at the tennis center or an entry-level position for them here in the community. But even beyond that, my supervisor at the Community Foundation, her first role in Midland was working at the community center as well. So it runs a full spectrum of folks that you're involved in, and it really connects people to one another. And when we're talking about a nonprofit organization having that large of an employment base, I think I've heard you say that Greater Midland really sets the tone for nonprofits here in Midland County, and I would have to agree. But what kind of tone do you really hope to set?
4: Yeah, and we do take all of that really seriously, yeah, as far as, you know, really integrating and networking and partnering. I mean, a lot of our programs partner with a lot of other nonprofit organizations. And I'll do a shout out to United Way and Holly Miller. Greater Midland was United Way's first partner agency.
5: Incredible.
4: Back in the day. And so we take that partnership very seriously, and we're very grateful on the funding exchange that we're able to fuel a lot of scholarships and programs because of that. So yeah, we are. You know, you use the word unique. You go to any other community, big, small cities, communities, and there's not really a makeup like that. In a lot of communities, your rec centers or your senior programming is linked to maybe your city. So that means it's a tax base, and we're very, very different this way. But what we like to be, and I guess I'll say what our brand really is truly that well-being, really trying to drive our motto around being relevant in programming, being a place where people belong and serving with heart, to be able to have that true individual and community impact to really make our community stronger, better, more well. And that's really what we want to be.
5: Incredible. And your involvement with Greater Midland, as you mentioned, goes back much further than just the 4.5 years you've spent formally in your role. Because you've been in Midland now for quite some time, and I know you grew up in Saginaw, but I think your time here in Midland now has maybe even surpassed that time that you spent in Saginaw.
4: Yeah.
5: What was your, I guess, your perception of Midland growing up?
4: I think you're trying to ask how old I am, which I will not. No,
5: I would never.
4: And you're right. So, you know, there's a true blessing where the region in which you, you know, are born, grow up, went to school, and got, you know, started your career, got married, raised a family, and still have this as your hometown. It's really something pretty special and not real common these days. And so, yes, I grew up in Saginaw, and I have officially lived in Midland longer than Saginaw. But I remember the days where, so my dad worked for Dow for 40 years.
5: So 17 and 17 years, I got it.
4: You're good.
5: I can do the math.
4: But I remember my dad, you know, like leaving the house to go to work to Midland, and you're like, oh, gosh, that's a long way. Do you have to pack a lunch to get there because you think Saginaw to Midland? And now, you know, I think silos are so much, like, removed, not only in the Great Lakes Bay region, which has really, I think, taken our region and all our individual communities to another level of performance and, you know, and value and benefit, but the world itself seems to be getting smaller. And so, yeah, the trek from Saginaw to Bay City, you can, or Midland, any of the Great Lakes Bay areas, you know, you do that in a lunch hour now versus, okay, wow, we got to pack the car up and make sure we have a full tank of gas. It's not like that anymore.
5: And you were able to raise your kids here in Midland. And what was that experience like?
4: So I have three boys. And they grew up through the Midland Public School systems and had unbelievable positive experiences, both from the curriculum and the extracurriculum side of things. So we have enjoyed every aspect of growing through the school systems and sitting on the sidelines for basketball and football and the plays and different programs that all three of my kids had went through. And so we've just been blessed to be able to raise a family in this community and to be able to really show them the values of what Midland brings. And so, yeah, I love that now that they can have the roots right here in Midland. And now I have two grandsons. Yes, I have boys, grandsons, even two male cats. I haven't branched off on the female side of things yet, but maybe soon. So it's a true blessing.
5: You're really outnumbered here.
4: You have to be careful. They say I'm the queen, though, so I'll go with that.
5: Oh, there you go. We like that. We like that. Because in my house, the cat's the queen, unfortunately. Oh. Like, she just is, and, you know, all respect to my girlfriend, but I think she would agree as well.
4: That's funny.
5: So, yeah, I got to be careful with the female cat. It will become number one in the crib, so you got to be careful with that. And you talked about your kids having positive experiences with Midland Public Schools, and I've heard you so many times talk about Midland being a welcoming place, an inclusive place, a place that we need to bring everyone into the fold. And I was sitting in a meeting yesterday with Jason Story. And Jason's been on the show before, and Jason and I are working on a lot of talent development and retention work here in Midland County. And Jason told an impassioned story in front of a group, actually, about how the first person he received a hug from in Midland was you. And when he moved here, he didn't really know what to think of this place, and he really has that as a core memory of his welcome into Midland. And we were asked a question to start the meeting. You know, everyone has their favorite icebreakers. So this particular question was, how do you welcome someone into the community? And he specifically used you as that example. So not only are you speaking it, you are living it. So how important do you think that is for Midland to be a place for everyone?
4: Wow. Well, first of all, that's very special to hear, because Jason is a pretty important and special individual and member of our community. You know, you talk about what he's trying to do, and the diverse background of his, why we first met, has nothing to do with what he's doing right now in the attraction and retention for the talent in the community. But I think, you know, Midland, I don't want to keep using the word unique, but Midland is unique because it does
5: It's the buzzword.
4: It is a good buzzword.
5: It's a good buzzword.
4: It truly is based on trying to be a really good place, really authentic and at the core. Now, do we have it all right? No. But, you know, how do you walk the talk? You know, when you stand for something, you go and live it and you go and represent it. And we all have a role to play in that, no matter what your position is or no matter what board or team or engagement you are. But to me, you do have to look at the ability of, all right, I have my home and my family and my friends and my kind of my core here. You got your employment, so you have that kind of base. If you miss that community piece, I think at the personal level, you miss out yourself, but also the ability to create the environment and the community that you want and that we need moving forward. So, yeah, Jason's story is right. I'm a hugger. I love to, you know, listen and understand and be part of and engage. And if I can help people feel like Midland is a good place to work, play, and live, because it is for me.
5: And you've seen Midland now through the lens of working at a large and important and impactful nonprofit, but you've also seen it from the other side of our area's largest employer at one point in time. Let's talk a little bit about your introduction to our community and your career, and we will focus on Greater Midland today, but prior to that, you worked at a company with a little red diamond and a few letters, correct?
4: And that is, I talk about my dad working for Dow for a long time. And, as a little girl walking the halls going, wow, this is great. And so, yeah, as I went through my education and after I graduated college, it was the natural fit for me. And my journey in Dow was unique and a little different than I think a lot of traditional paths. Having a business and communication degree, you know, I started in different components of customer service and sales and marketing until I got a handful of years in and wanted to really drive into that communication public affairs side of things, because that's where my passion is and that's where I really wanted to kind of dive into. And then I was blessed to be able to have the opportunity to get into business communications and then all the different assets and facets of public affairs. And what that's brought me is 36 years of working with unbelievable professional caring people, life experiences of travel and globality and understanding the world. How do you engage and help elevate in companies where your work makes a difference and you can help that in others as well? And so every day, and I will say every day, no matter how hard or maybe how difficult certain things have been through a career, has been truly identified for me as a blessing working for Dow. And as a community, we should be incredibly thankful and understand the impact of having Dow and DuPont and Corteva in the hospital system and our school system, the big infrastructures, to be able to give to a community of our size to have the assets that we have, including our Greater Midland assets, because they all lean in. You don't have a brand new community center at that significance by just your membership. You need investments and you need to have them believe in the value, and they do. So again, I think my time at Dow was incredibly valuable and blessed, and now transitioning to the Greater Midland in a different level of fulfillment has been something I could have never dreamed of. So I'm one lucky person.
5: And I think we're fortunate to work on important initiatives in our community now. And obviously we see the full spectrum of needs within our community. But reflecting a little bit on our forefathers, if you look at Greater Midland's introduction and the original community center, that doesn't happen without generosity and without people in our community that have a vision for health all the way around. And I'm talking health from a social side of things, health from a physical side of things, and just an emotional side of connecting to our community, in the same way that you don't have a community foundation without those initial investments and that vision. And I think that there are a lot of communities with large companies in them that do not see the investment in that community from a side of generosity that we have seen in our history. It's been unbelievable, the tone that has been set and continues to be carried on in Midland today to be able to address the needs of our community members from all walks of life throughout our entire county. And the community center is such an important asset in the middle of our community, but there's so many other assets that Greater Midland brings as well. And when you look at our community success panel and our three priority areas that we've laid out for housing, childcare, and also talent development and retention, I believe that Greater Midland is a huge, huge player in having a role in all of those components. And would you just like to talk a little bit about how Greater Midland plays in our county's health overall?
4: Yeah, and this is I'll probably start and finish with this comment around it's our people.
5: Yeah.
4: The employees and the team at Greater Midland, truly, we talk about serve with heart. That is part of our purpose statement and our values. They do every day. Anyone that walks through our door, whether it's a member, a participant, our youngest learner to our most seniored active adult, it's always with the heart of trying to make a difference in their life. And so our staff really does create that. But if you look at what Greater Midland can do in a community to be well, it's not always in your gym. It's not always with the fitness equipment. It's not about the physical well. It's about the whole body well and the mental wellness and some of the visions and the strategies that we have as a community and what Midland is trying to do around thriving, a thriving community. You know, I've really tried to get out of my office and go and experience what our centers do and what our programs do. And whether it's my favorite volunteer event where it's our dress giveaway for homecoming and prom where we have thousands and thousands of dresses and you see the young people coming in with their parents and being able to, for free, get one or two dresses to be able to go through their, you know, the seasons of their homecoming dances and proms where they would never be able to have that and trying them on and helping them pick out the right dress and are working a food distribution. You know, we are a blessed community, but we also have a lot of need in our community. And organizations like Greater Midland, and then fueled back to your point around how can we thrive and continue to do what we do. Yes, we want to be financially sustainable ourselves, but we also need the support of our philanthropic partners, and that could be member donations, leader company organizations, or our foundations. We are one lucky community because of our the foundation base, because yes, they contribute and financially you need that, but they're in your corner. They support, they make your organizations better. They make sure that when they are contributing that you have your project scope and your finance, you know, you have a good project, and so they make us ultimately stronger.
5: And we know that childcare is such a critical issue here in Midland County, and Greater Midland serves hundreds of children daily, even not weekly, not monthly, daily. How do you see Greater Midland's role in both the regional, statewide, and local conversations?
4: Active, and active.
5: Yes.
4: For child care or our early care and education programs, we are a significant player, of course, in Midland, but in the region, and we do have a voice at the state level. And so if you think about between the community center and our two family centers, we service probably around 300 kids every day from sun up to sundown, so from birth to before they start the school systems. And what it does is it allows families to be able to know that their kids are in quality, affordable programming because we're able to partner with different state programs and subsidies to be able to pass those along so that families can afford a quality place for their kids to be throughout the course of the day, for them to go to work and do what they need to do to get their family thriving. But that it's so much more than that. We do the before and after school programs. We do the summer camp programs. So our role in child care is very critical. But it's a tough one because you don't make a lot of money doing that because of your ratios of, you know, staff to kids. And so you really do need an infrastructure like Greater Midland where you're profitable in certain areas and then your mission critical areas you're able to help sustain. But we have a voice. We have our leaders in our organization. Andrea Seacrest is really known locally and statewide as having a voice in the policy discussion and the funding discussions. And so we're able to help play that one of three critical community success priorities in a very meaningful way.
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13: When you finally find your thing, you want the whole world to know about that thing. So you use a thing called Canva to make it an even bigger and better thing. Whether you want to create flyers for that thing, make presentations for that thing, or design merch for that thing, you can do anything. 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
3: We've already talked about how large of an employer you are as well, so you definitely play a role in talent as well, and that is critical too. And you're supporting folks throughout their life. And yesterday I was driving to the community center.
4: Thank you.
3: Yep, you're welcome. Unfortunately, there's a lot of construction right now, which is necessary, and I understand, on the roads specifically. So I don't know which roads are one-ways right now, which ones are open, which ones are closed. So, but we still go, and everyone should still go. So I go to make my turn, and I ended up turning kind of by Cleveland Manor. And my girlfriend said, you know, it's pretty incredible that the Silver Sneakers program is at the community center, and I think that is that a Greater Midland program all the way around?
4: It does. We do have different assets in our operating units that support the insurance-based programs like Silver Sneakers.
3: Awesome. And when she said that, I was shocked that she knew what it was, because we've never had a conversation about it.
4: Well, you might not have to right away.
3: But it was just awesome that she even was aware of that particular program and its validity within your organization. So how are you also supporting older adults?
4: Yeah. And that's a really key stakeholder group for our community, or for any community for that matter. And you talk back to the whole well-being. There's no more important stakeholder group to look at well-being through the lens of the physical, the conductivity, the social, the engagement part of it, than our most active adults. I got to be careful because I'm entering in that. But the most active adults, to be able to really support them through programming. And I'll tell you, about a year and a half ago, our Silver Sneaker practice or program was very limited. It was, you can come in and you can play cards or mahjong, or you can maybe go into some of the stretch fitness classes. And we get reimbursed by insurances per check-in. So there's a financial value. And we kind of looked at ourselves at a team and said, what if we made the facility accessible? What if we opened up more programming? What would it be? And again, back to our leaders, our innovative thinkers, you know, Shane Forfar is our director of operations, and he kind of said, you know what, I'm willing to give up memberships, meaning they might have a paid membership to go to Silver Sneakers where they go for free, by allowing them to have so much more. And our participation in the insurance-based active adult programming has skyrocketed. Our membership has really grown because of what's happening at the community center and the tremendous transformation taking place under Jeff Reckaway's leadership at the tennis center. But I love seeing the spaces filled with, you know, the seniors that bring it, they go to their classes, they sit around the tables in our open spaces, they bring vegetables to share with each other, we have our pancake breakfast, and it's just truly, I think, life-extending, quality-of-life opportunities for those programs.
3: You play such an important part in well-being in our entire county. Looking forward, obviously, you're as a leader, you're celebrating wins now, but you're also going to have foresight for the future. What do you see in the future for Greater Midland?
4: You know, I talk about financial sustainability. I think the nonprofit sector in general has to start to truly transition into financial independence. When you look at whether it's corporation or funding or foundations or state or pick your favorite kind of funding revenue streams, you really do have to start to put a strategy in place of self-sustainability. And that's tough because you try to keep your pay or your membership cost or your at the lowest. And we also want to reward our employees. So it's a tricky balance. But I would tell you for Greater Midland, I am so thankful for the leaders we have that are truly innovating. And that is looking at the growth in all of our centers to be able to serve more and to diversify what we're doing. And we joke about pickleball, but pickleball, you know, it's a craze right now. And being able to ride that wave does help us to ensure that we're going to be in the tennis center for the next 50 years. And so we have to do that. The other thing that I want to see for Greater Midland is a greater respect and reward for employees of nonprofits. They work very hard. You look at the teachers in our early care programs. There is, you know, it's such a critical position, and it's very physically and mentally tough. And, you know, how do we put those, and that gets back to, again, the community success focus around rebranding to a whole level of appreciation for those jobs, to be able to not only make them feel valued, loved, appreciated, but how can we put our money where our mouth is? So for Greater Midland, I want to keep innovating. I want to realize that there's things like AI. When we're putting a full AI strategy in place, so how do we also run as a business so that we can fulfill our strategy, and how we can then achieve the things that this community needs us to do? You're not around for 107 years by accident. You know, we built the community center not to house the programs of yesterday or today. We built it based on how do we sustain what the community is going to need over time. And so we just have to keep innovating, and we have the right leaders with the right thoughts and voices to do that.
3: You mentioned nonprofit sustainability, and it is such a common language right now amongst really incredible leaders in our community. And you mentioned Holly Miller at United Way, Sharon Mortensen at the Community Center, or at the Community Foundation, I apologize.
4: She can come to the Community Center.
3: Yeah, I know you'd love that. No, you can't have her. But we're just, it's just such a great common language that's being spoken right now, and it puts the community at the core, and that is so appreciated. And when you look up on that wall, when you walk into the community center and you see folks that have contributed to it, I think that the vision that you had for that particular center to be a space that can exist in perpetuity and can change in different ways is really awesome. So, not saying next year, not saying 2 years, 5 years, 10 years, but how is the community center set up to grow with time?
4: Yeah. And you do look at it and evolve. And so, again, back to, you don't build it for today, you build it for the future. So how do we evolve? And I'll use even childcare as a great example. We have to stay very close of what the trends and the vision of what childcare is at the state and federal level. So as you start to look at what does a three-year program, you know, three-year-old program look like, or what does, you know, so that ebbs and flows. And so, you know, we look at how we have our centers and our programs set up. We're going to have to evolve as those programs evolve. And that's why you build partnerships like with Midland Public Schools. You know, Penny Miller Nelson is just fabulous. And so our partnership with her and her staff to make sure that the relationship between the school districts and our center, because they have to coordinate. They can't overlap because that's not efficient for the community, but they can't have a gap so that families don't know how to transition through. So we have to keep evolving. And so I see that, you know, we have a 3 to 5 year strategy, and every year we'll push that out and continue to make sure that we're relevant, we're prepared and able to sustain and move forward. And that's how we're just managing it as a business, but not acting like it to the point of we're still a nonprofit organization.
3: And you're such an impactful nonprofit, but truly you operate like a large business because that is your size.
4: We do. And so we, back to the team, you know, we have a very sophisticated HR team. You know, Jody Hayes is our HR executive director, and the policies and programs that you have to evolve as you learn. You know, when things like minimum wage and ESTA and things come up, we have to be, yes, in compliance, but we want to do the right things to make sure we protect the organization and be the advocate for all our employees. We have a controller, Stephanie Swanson, who has, since I've been there and since she's been there, has innovated just the whole financial system so that we get information to make good decisions around where are we investing, where we're spending our money, so we can be very responsible. Andrew Warren, again, from an IT perspective and a risk mitigation, you know, how do we have the right tools? And I mentioned Shane, and Jeff and Andrea Secrease. We have Andrea Conquest, who's leading our family centers. We work closely together to make sure that we are business-minded and then member and

0: getting married and then having the kids. And then when the kids become adults and now they're having their kids, it's really a fun opportunity to get back to the core of why we met and fell in love. And so we're having a good time, and finding time to spend with the grandkids is a whole nother joy. And it's fun because back to Greater Midland, our family photo album, scrapbook, I think they're all electric now, electronic, but, you know, Greater Midland is just on every page, whether it's the kids learning to swim or the athletic programs or Tim still playing basketball. I think he's one of the, I won't say oldest, but the longest standing, probably
1: most influential.
0: There you go. That's a better word. You know, on the basketball teams from way, way back. And so it's fun to see and go through different stages, and you shift a generation. You know, I used to be the kid, and then I used to be this, and now I'm the grandparent, and it's humbling, a little overwhelming, but a lot of fun.
1: I've seen you and Tim there on a Saturday within the last year, walking the track with family, and it's just really living it and working it. It's pretty interesting, and that is awesome. So yeah. Thank you for being such a great example of actually utilizing the center.
0: Yeah, it's, you know, you would think I would be a little more fit based in my office is right inside with this beautiful facility of equipment and personal trainers. And so I like to make sure that I have it there for everyone else. So, but absolutely. I like to do it a little
2: Thank
0: myself.
2: You for sharing. Thank yeah, you for sharing. We appreciate it.
1: And now as you're exploring Midland, I want to talk a little bit about how you would plan a day in Midland. So if, you know, you have a blank slate and you take a look at our community, what would a day look like for you in Midland if you were handing it out?
0: Well, I'd go to the community center, go to the tennis center, go to, no. No, but you're in like, my day off.
1: Let's yeah, say right yeah, your day off. What does it look like for you? We'll pretend on your day off you go to the community center first, so you have that out of the way.
0: I have it all there.
1: After you hit the community center.
0: Right. You know, it's fun just now that we're into August and you get through July and, you know, you turn the TV and you have the whole Christmas in July. So, you start thinking about, pretty soon we're going to blink and it's going to be, you know, the fall and the winter. And so I look at a really great thing that I get excited about is when the Christmas lights and the fire pits are all on Main Street. And, you know, you look at the opportunities to take a Saturday. And I don't care how old you are, the Santa House is...
1: Thank you for that plug.
0: It's wonderful. It's wonderful. And my son got engaged at the Santa House this past Christmas, and so it's even extra special. But, you know, go and engage. Go see the reindeer. Go in and or just watch the magic happen and walk down and get a cup of hot chocolate from the H or a little nibble there because, you know, they have such amazing, treats. You know, a pizza at Pizza Sam's, go to Three Bridges and have a cocktail. And then along the way, do a little holiday shopping. And so to me, I really love the magic of what downtown brings when, you know, you have the people sitting around the fire pits and yeah, you have coats and hats and mittens and a little cup of, you know, whatever you have in your cup. It really is magical. And to have a Santa house and we teach the Santas to be Santas. I mean, you just have to take advantage of what this community has to bring and just walk up and down Main Street.
1: We have so many incredible things in Midland, and I'm personally excited to be a community member here currently, but I'm also very optimistic for the future. So as you look at the future of our community, what are some of your hopes and dreams for Midland?
0: You know, one of the things that you hear a lot is that Midland's a great place to raise a family, and that is 100% true. I would love it to be Midland is a great place and to look at the different generations and different stakeholder groups. And, you know, I would love to really kind of focus in on how do we look at the population of our kids that are graduating. They go to, you know, high school or college or the trades. And how do we look at Midland being a great place for that younger group that wants to start their career. And then, you know, how does that evolve into them wanting to look at them transitioning to the finding someone and being married and then, you know, going all through the stages. And so to me, Midland's got the foundation for so much. I would say

0: back to the do we do everything right? No, but we do things pretty darn good, and we have passionate leaders. We just need to get the voice of the full community. And I know that that's a pipe dream because you just can't hear from everybody, but we really need to understand the dreams, the wants, the needs of the greater community so that we can continue to evolve to be that place for everyone that wants to stay. So it is a great place to raise a family. It's just a great place.
1: And as we wrap up here, is there anything else that you would like the audience to know about Greater Midland or anything that's on the horizon right now?
0: I have to end where I started with Team Greater Midland. You know, I'm sometimes the face and the voice, but I'm not the full heart of the organization. And so to me, if I can send that message to any employee of our organization, no matter what operating unit or what position they have, I'm blessed and I represent you. And they're what makes it happen. And so to me, if you're a member or if you're, you know, dropping your kids off or if you're engaging with any of our staff, you know, give them a hug. Make them feel welcome. Make them feel like what they're doing matters because it does. And it's not easy work. So to me, I just really want to make sure that, you know, the sixth largest employer, it doesn't happen by chance. And there's a lot of employees doing some amazing work.
1: Terry, thank you so much for being here with us today. We really appreciate it.
0: Thank you, Kevin.
1: And thank you all for being here with us today as well. This has been another incredible episode of the Max Loves Midland Show. You can always rewatch this episode on YouTube. 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They're all over social media, everything from YouTube Shorts, Instagram, Facebook, TikTok. We are all over the place. And if you are listening to this episode on WSGW, we appreciate you joining us today. 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
3: A story that months ago we had several updates on. 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They were on loan to a museum, and it was kind of amusing. The guy that stole the slippers because he was told that they were real rubies, and he was going to try and get one less score. Then he found out they weren't real, and they were recovered and given back to the original owner. 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
7: 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Kevin's the co-author of the book Navigating Through Retirement, and we'll do just that on today's show. We're going to talk about the five D's of retirement planning. And if that sounds familiar to anybody, I'm pretty sure that this article that we're pulling from on today's show, it was inspired by the five D's of Dodgeball, if anybody remembers that movie. I'm trying to remember what the five D's of Dodgeball. Oh, dodge, duck, dip, dive, and dodge one more time. Those were the five D's of Dodgeball. As the guys, I think this is the scene where he's throwing wrenches at the players to teach them how to dodge wrenches. If you can dodge a wrench, you can dodge a ball, I think was the famous line there. So
8: I've never watched that show.
7: It's pretty goofy. You know, it's up there on the goofy level, but pretty good one overall, I think. It has a few gems that have lasted to this day. But it, you know, might be worth checking out if you're really bored one day, Kevin. But we're going to take the five D's of retirement planning. We're not going to throw wrenches at anybody as part of the training here, and I think you'll learn a little something from it, but that'll be fun. We're going to have Roland join us a little bit later on as well, talk a little bit about physical fitness and retirement, and that'll be fantastic. And we'll answer a listener question or two later on as well. We'll dive into all of that today. If you have any questions for Kevin, you can always reach out by calling 888-885-PLAN. That's 888-885-7526, or go online to insightfolios.com. All right, Kevin, you ready for the five D's of retirement planning?
8: Let's try it.
7: All right, number one, diversification. Why is that such an important and central tenet of good retirement planning?
8: Well, when you said diversification, Walter, what comes to mind?
7: Well, I'm thinking about like owning different stocks or mutual funds or, you know, different investments.
8: Yeah, that's generally what people think about, but diversification, I think, goes a little bit further. We need to have multiple streams of income. Now, I don't know if you know, but next door is Larry's bar next to me, and there's a group of guys that go in every morning and play euchre. And Dick, if you're listening, I know you're getting a different stream of income because you're a big winner every day in that euchre game. But so we got to look at different income streams, right?
7: That's not, that's not a good one to plan for everybody else out there, though, right? Like, let's not all put line items in our budgets for how much we're bringing home from the euchre game.
8: You know, euchre game, yes. But, you know, we need some investment portfolios. Why do we need investment portfolios? Well, we're going to need to generate income. A lot of people in my area have pensions, you know, annuities. So annuities, if you're going to take interest off it, maybe you annuitize it, take a lifetime income, rental income. A lot of people, we sit down and we talk to you, a lot of rental income people too. That way, you know, and your income is going to, you know, source is going to fluctuate. It's going to help staff stabilize the overall plan. People tend to rely on Social Security, you know, to fill that income gap, but most everybody's going to have what I call a shortfall. And to fill those shortfalls, we're going to have some sort of, you know, portfolio, some sort of house, some sort of annuity, something to fill that shortfall with. And that's what we do here. When you come in, we sit down, we figure out your shortfall, and then we're going to sort of reverse engineer. All right, we have this to work with. How can we fill that shortfall? How can we get that predictable income coming? And that diversification is going to go a little bit further than, yeah, I own 10 different mutual funds. And when you look at 10 different mutual funds, most of the time, Walter, the top 10 holdings in those 10 different mutual funds may be Facebook, you know, Google, whatever. They all own the same top 10 funds. So you're really not diversified that way either. So you got to go a little deeper into that, make sure your income streams are going to be diversified so that when the market does go down or things fluctuate, that you're set to go.
7: Good points across the board on that one. By the way, I should mention the five D's of Dodgeball. We're all about success, and that's kind of the idea here with the five D's of retirement planning. If we follow these, implement these, take these things into heart, you're going to experience success in retirement more likely. Duration is another D of retirement planning. Why would duration be important?
8: Well, what do you think there, Walter? Well,
7: I think of like time in the market maybe is one thing, yeah. But I could also think about how long I'm going to live. This one could be interpreted a lot of different ways.
8: Well, for me, it's longevity more than time in the market. Time in the market is big, don't get me wrong, but you got to plan for the longevity. You know, when we sit down and we do our simplicity planning, we're planning to age 90, 95 because I'd rather have enough income than not enough income. In duration, yes, you need to have time in the market, but, you know, again, we're going to go back to that shortfall. What market investments are going to work best? Maybe you need, you know, three buckets of money, maybe cash, maybe you need money now. Maybe you need long-term money to replenish what you're spending in the meantime. So diversification comes in there too. But the duration, yes, let's figure it out two ways. Where does money need to be? What buckets do they need to be in? And then let's plan for a long lifespan just in case something like that happens. Because it's not unusual to get to age 90, 95. I have several clients, Walter, who are in their 90s now. We had Bert who almost made it to 100 last year. So, but unfortunately, he passed, but it's not unusual to get that old anymore.
7: Yeah, that's very true. Duration, I also think of, you know, if we're talking about, you know, time in the market or how much time we have for investments, the duration's not always about longevity either. We could go the other direction. If there's money in your portfolio or something like that that you need in a shorter span of time, we're going to want to treat that a lot differently than money that we don't need for many, many years. So duration and defining that and understanding those needs really influences the plan in all directions.
8: Well, it is that short-term money. You know, we don't really want to put anything in the market. Typically, that's going to be the bank. We talk about that all the time, the emergency money, or maybe you're putting a roof on or those types of things. We plan for that all the time here. We just had a client in the other day who's going to need a roof and a deck. Now, we all know that's not going to be cheap, so what did we do? All right, we need some short-term money. Where are we going to put it? How are we going to get at it? And then how are we going to free it up? So all those things come into play.
7: We're talking about the five D's of retirement planning on the show today. Walter Storholt here alongside Kevin Ray, your financial coach at Insight Folios, serving you throughout the Tri-City area. 888-885-PLAN, your number to call to get in touch if you've got any questions about retirement and financial planning. 888-885-PLAN, again, is that number. Another D in retirement planning is downside protection. And this would make sense, right? We want to put in some protection and not, you know, have vulnerability in a market crash.
8: So do you have downside protection, Walter?
7: I don't know if I have a lot right now.
8: After the new baby and the colds that we hear you have, all that sucking up.
7: Everybody's like, man, this guy's sick all the time. Yes, correct. With a 5.5 to 6 month old at home, that is definitely my life the last 2 months after daycare started. So. No, maybe I do need some more downside protection. Yeah.
8: going that way, right? Yeah. So when you say downside protection, you hit on it a little bit, but give me a little bit more of your explanation, what you think that is.
7: I guess if I'm closer to retirement or retired and the market could go down 50% on me over the course of a couple of days or, you know, an extended period, I don't want to have that big of a drop. I don't want to ride that big roller coaster. So I want to have investments that can kind of cap that loss or not participate in as big of a loss. And that gives me that downside protection. I guess that's what I'm thinking about.
8: Yeah. So we're talking about different buckets of money, right? So some's long term, some's short term, some's midterm, but also
7: kind of builds off that duration conversation.
8: Yeah, good, same thing. So if you lose 50%, that's what you said, Walter. Let's assume you got 100,000. I'm going to give you a math question. You lose 50%, how much money do you got left?
7: Ooh, I can do that one. 50K left.
8: 50K. So what percentage do you need to earn on that 50K to get back to the 100,000?
7: I need to earn 100% to get back 100%. To the 100%. So I lost 50, but I need 100 return. Yeah.
8: You need 100. So that's why that downside protection is pretty important, isn't it? So when we're looking at that, yeah, so we... And how do you figure out how much money do you need in downside protection? Well, a lot of factors come into play. How old are you? What expenses are coming up? You know, for Walter, what prescriptions do we need to fill to keep him healthy going through this? those types of things. So that's in the planning. We do that in the planning software that we have at Simplicity. We can put life events in there and we can put downside protection. We can put all those things inside there. And show you exactly how that would work in case the market downturn. We can stress test your portfolio. If you did lose 50%, like Walter said, how are you going to fare? And then if it doesn't look so good, maybe we can tweak it a little bit, maybe put some more money elsewhere so it doesn't participate in that. But those are all questions that you have to sit down, you have to go with your advisor, and you have to figure those out. And then the education comes into play, and then you have to be educated on how that works, and then put it in your plan when you're comfortable. Start that plan, implement that plan, and go forward.
7: Your friend next door has the Euchre budget. I have a line item in his budget. I have ibuprofen line item in my budget. So been leaning on that quite a bit.
8: And antibiotics.
7: That's right. Yeah. Speaking of line items in the budget, one that everybody likes to have in there and hopes to fill it up as much as possible, discretionary income. Now, that's an interesting to have in these 5 D's of retirement planning, because you would think we'd just be talking, you know, the essentials so much about just covering our bases and just hitting the most foundational and elemental things. But what about discretionary income? Why do we want to make sure that that's of such high importance?
8: Well, people like to have fun when they're retired, right?
7: Yeah, it's kind of like the whole point of getting to it and planning for it.
8: Yeah, you have the have-tos. Well, you have to pay your consumers, your cell phone bill, your house payment, whatever insurances, whatever it is, you have to do those. But what are you going to do for fun afterwards? You have to have enough income for those. Do you think most people underestimate or overestimate how much money they need in retirement?
7: I guess underestimate, but maybe that's not the case. Okay. No,
8: I would say that too. So normally you come in, we'll give you a sheet, and they're going to have your have-tos in there. We're going to say, you need to figure this out. What do we absolutely need to pay for on a monthly basis? Let's figure that out. And then let's start figuring out, maybe you can go to your credit card statements. Maybe you can go to your bank statements. How much money you eat, you know, spending, eating out, how much money you doing those types of things. Do you travel a lot? You know, do we need to increase your income budget to cover all of those things? All of that discretionary income, I'm assuming that when we first start and we first start talking to people, it's probably underestimated. Sometimes it's not, but more often than not, it is. So we really need to take a deep dive into that and look at it and make sure that things are going forward.
7: Makes a lot of sense. All right, let's get to the last one here. This last one is drag. So the 5 D's of retirement planning, and drag is our final one.
8: So drag, you know, if you look at that article I refer to all the time, there's something called cash drag in there. But drag is anything that quietly eats away from your returns over time. Mm. So taxes. You got high fees that can eat up your balance. You got small amounts that can compound over time to significant losses. You know, a lot of people come in, Walter, and they maybe have a couple of different IRAs or 401ks that they forgot about, and it's been sitting in. We just did this the other day. It's been sitting in cash all these years. That quietly eats away at the returns. And this was probably 6-7 years ago. So all of those things, you know, we need to focus on smart tax strategies. We need to coordinate with your withdrawal strategies. You got to have an advisor to improve your long-term income. You got to figure out your shortfalls. You got to figure out you're going to live to age 90, 95. We got to put inflation in there. We got to do all those things to make sure the 5 D's don't take you down during retirement and that you can have the fun. You can go into retirement with confidence and then, you know, plan best, the best way to leave what's left to your heirs. So all these things come into play and it's easy to plan for. And that's it, you know, that simplicity tree plan we talk about. So if you don't have an advisor, give us a call. I'd love to sit down and talk to you. That's what we do here each and every day. And it's one of the highlights of my career, Walter's helping people, watching them get to and through retirement.
7: Well, again, that number to call to set up a time to meet with Kevin and get a review of your financial plan, a complimentary look at your financial situation, and how to build the best retirement plan possible. All you have to do is call 888-885-PLAN. That's 888-885-7526. Kevin will help you plan financially from a simple standpoint, right? Keeping it simple, easy to understand, but no less effective in the way that the plan is built. Who doesn't want a simple strategy to lead them to success? And that's what it's all about. Just like the 5 D's of dodgeball, right? Doesn't get more simple than that. Dodge, duck, dive, dip, and dodge again. Same thing here in retirement planning. Let's keep it simple and move forward with a better plan in place. Kevin's been doing this for 3 decades and based right in Pinconning. That's where the office is. And you can come in, have a conversation about your plan in person, or you can meet remotely if that's better and easiest for you. 888-885-PLAN is the number. That's 888-885-7526. Just call, and if you get the voicemail, leave a message and just say, yeah, I want to get that financial plan. I got questions. I want to talk. Any of those things will signal to us that you are ready to chat about these things. 888-885-PLAN, 888-885-7526 is the number to call. All right, more coming up on today's show. We've got physical fitness on the agenda today and so much more. So stay with us right here on Simply Financial with Kevin Ray.
9: Hi, everybody. 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
4: 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Roland is back with us as well. Walter and Kevin here, of course. And today we want to talk a little bit about how information isn't really the problem in the fitness world. It's much more of an implementation problem. We've, in fact, never had more health information at our fingertips. Yet people, I think, Roland will probably confirm this, feel more confused than ever before. And so we're going to talk a little bit on today's show why knowing isn't the same as doing. And I'm curious, Roland, because you've probably seen the commercials over the last couple of months. I'm thinking very specifically of like an AI commercial where they're basically mapping out their running plan to get physically fit for a marathon. And they make it seem so awesome because it's like, hey, I want to run a marathon. And it's like, awesome, cool. Here's the exact game plan. The person's like, great. And then they're out running and they've got their game plan for the year. And it's like, oh, it's all perfect and so easy. What's been your perspective of like all the information that we have at our fingertips today and how AI has come into the landscape of fitness, and what's the reality on the ground of what all that information actually means to us these days?
5: So much to unpack here, and I'm so glad we're having this conversation. And I have to be honest and very transparent. If I'm really speaking from an authentic place, when I think about this conversation about AI, I actually contacted one of my tech buddies. I was venting with him because I was like, how do I, as a certified trainer, actually a couple years ago, I became a master certified personal trainer. If anybody out there know that to become a master certified personal trainer, I mean, you got a little bit of schooling up under your belt. I mean, you know a thing or two. I have several different certifications. You probably wonder, where am I going with this? What does that have to do with AI? Well, similar to AI, with all this technology so readily available, I found myself frustrated because I went to my tech buddy. I was like, hey, dude, I was like, we got all this information out there. Now, what am I going to do? And then he had to really get me to a point. He had to just remind me. He said, well, Roland, information ain't the problem. Think about like how many people have cell phones now. Everything you need is literally a touch away. You just talked about that commercial with the person running the marathon, have all the information available to them. You know, so often people become worried about the technology, they was fearful of it, as I was. And then I realized, similar to what my buddy told me, information is not the problem. It's actually doing something with it. I can't tell you how many times I sat down with people who have a wealth of knowledge and no results. In fact, it reminds me of one incident that stands out in my mind. I will never forget it. And I oftentimes reflect upon this when I find myself kind of becoming a little like afraid of technology, if you will. This is me coming from a real vulnerable place. Because I think about like all these different technologies available. Is there still room for me? Oh yeah, it's definitely room. I remember sitting down from an individual, sitting across from him. He was frustrated because he was like, I know, you're just trying to sell me personal training. Which I kind of laughed. I was like, well, yeah.

0: Yeah, it is what I'm here for, you know.
1: And I'm not gonna deny it, right?
0: Yeah, and then he just looked at me because again, I interrupted his already always occurring conversation he had in his mind. He's just trying to sell me something. Well, really? I'm trying to give him the tools to help improve his life because here's what I realized. You may have all the technology out there. You may have the roadmap, everything you need. But what separates you from your goals is action. And that's what oftentimes people forget. Resources are endless out there. AI, oh my goodness. You could type any question you want in there in a matter of seconds. You're going to have the answer. What the average person struggles with when they sit in front of me is the implementation of it. It's the simple things. It's actually getting out the car, coming into the gym on a regular basis. AI, at least not yet, is not going to do that for you. It may come a time in the future where you may have a robot that wake you up and take you to the gym.
1: tie your shoes for you and kick your butt out the door.
0: We're not at that point just yet. You know what I mean? So,
1: hey, Roland, I mean, you know, you're coming up with a business idea here. Like, drill sergeant robot. Like, I don't want a robot to do the dishes. I don't want a robot to fold my laundry. I want the robot that's going to pull me out of bed and kick me out the door and make me run.
0: You know, and we laugh about it now, but think about it. We was laughing once at the thought of AI being as advanced as it is to look at it now.
1: Yep. You know, Roland's going to continue with this very personal level of training, but he's going to have a side gig where he's developing those robots, and everyone's going to have a Roland in the house getting them ready to go.
0: I mean, you know, hey, you know, that's definitely a thought worth exploring. Now, I do have a patent attorney cousin, and that's what he does. See, there so, you go. You know.
1: I love
0: but
1: it.
0: But, yeah.
1: But you're right, Roland, because I think about this from the food perspective, right?
0: Yes.
1: Easy to translate this over from fitness and
0: absolutely.
1: The food. It's all rolled together. Like, every single one of us knows that eating a bunch of ice cream is not good for you and not going to help you achieve your goals. But we still do it. Like, we've had that information for a long time.
0: And we'll justify, oh, there's calcium in it. There's a little bit of water in it.
1: It'll help me hydrate.
0: Or it's not that bad. Or what? I did eat healthy 6 days a week. I can have a seventh day where I just eat whatever.
1: Yeah,
0: like, what?
1: I didn't put Oreos on top of it this time.
0: Yeah, but yeah, that's where it comes out. Like, information isn't the problem for the average person as it relates to getting in shape, even eating healthy. It's just the implementation of it. It's the basics. Doing that on a regular basis.
1: So how do we bridge that gap, Roland? So how do
0: you bridge that gap?
1: You've seen people do it. So how do we go from, all right, I've got information or I'm on information overload, but let me move past that to that doing or implementation phase?
0: The number one thing I could tell anyone who is looking for, okay, Roland, you got me. That's me you're talking about. I get it. The number one thing I could encourage a person, if you find yourself feeling like that, is to find a way to get some accountability inside the gym. In my role as a fitness manager, I'm an advocate of personal training. Why? Because I know that having someone that's going to hold you accountable is going to help, like, steer you in the right direction. It's going to be the difference of you spending, we'll say, the next 6 to 12 weeks working towards a goal with little to no direction versus somebody, like, taking a ship and showing you, like, okay, this is the way you need to go. I already know XYZ is going to occur. So therefore, I can tell you, okay, it's a detour coming up there, a.k.a. it's a holiday coming up. Let's prepare for the holiday. Versus you finding yourself at Christmas, I'm like, I really want those Christmas cookies. But if I eat that Christmas cookie, does that mean all my workouts are now void? You know, it's figuring it out, like, okay, what do I need to do? So the number one thing I would encourage someone, you find yourself feeling like, okay, that's me, where implementation is kind of like the challenge. Get some accountability inside the gym. I'm an advocate of personal training. Outside of the gym, your network is going to really play a huge, important role in whether you take the action towards those goals or you find yourself being in the same place you've always been this time again next year. You know, just recently, like I said, I sat down with clients and they're talking about themselves, finding themselves in a similar situation that we're talking about. And I just told them the same thing. Hey, you need some accountability both inside the gym and outside of the gym. Start with your network. Where are the people you associate with on a regular basis? Have someone that's going to hold you accountable in the area of health and fitness. Let me ask you a question. When was the last time you had a conversation in your center of influence about your health goals? You hear the crickets?
1: Yeah.
0: You're not alone.
1: you caught us red-handed, I think. Yeah.
2: Roland, if you remember the first time I came in there, you made me fill up the sheet. What am I trying to do? What am I trying to accomplish? And one of the things I've put down there was, of course, I want to get in shape and I want to be held accountable. We just talked about being held accountable. And you said, what was the one thing? Why haven't you done it the last couple of years? And I said, I was just lazy. And you looked at me straight in the eye and you said, I appreciate the honesty. We'll start from there. And I'll remember that. That's because that's how we started. But you have held me accountable because Monday, Wednesday, Friday, 7:30 in the morning, I'm there. I don't really want to get up at 6 o'clock to get at 7 o'clock, but 7:30. But I'm there because I know I can see the results. And as little as 4 or 5 weeks that we've been doing this, I can see the results. And being held accountable, if you're like me and you need some help and you need, you know, to start in baby steps, this is the way to go. That's why we're doing this segment, because in retirement, I see people get older. I see them, their health starting to fail. And there's, you know, sometimes there's a way to disrupt that pattern. And that's why we're doing this. And that's why I asked Roland to come on. And I think this is a good segment that we're doing.
1: Well, you bring up something big there, and that's kind of, you are honest to Roland, but I'm sure not everybody is that way when they first visit with you, Roland. Like, they still be at that part where they're hesitant to kind of speak the truth to themselves and to others. And so it sounds like that's one of the barriers to getting out the door, like we've talked about before here on the show. But this implementation problem, kind of admitting you have a problem, like that first step of the program is saying, hey, my problem is that I'm lazy. Hey, my problem is that I really don't like getting up at 5 a.m. Hey, my problem is that I really like to eat ice cream and I'm eating a lot of it. You know, if we can, instead of saying, well, I don't know what the problem is, I'm not quite sure.
0: Yeah, first identify it.
1: Yeah, yeah.
0: Like, before you can take action towards any goal, it's first identify what is it you want to work towards. Like we were talking about just a second ago, having a conversation with your center of influence as it relates to your health and fitness goals. How many times have we had that conversations? Let alone with someone who don't know us. You know how hard that is for somebody who's new, haven't worked out before, walk into an environment where they already, like, feel like they're walking around on eggshells, and now I'm sitting across from them like, hey, Bob, why do you want to get in shape? The first thing that I'll hear is, I don't know. And all of a sudden, it's okay. But if you did know, what would it be? Because here's the thing I know, and you touched on it. You got to interrupt that thought process. In order for us to achieve those goals, I got to first know, what is it you want to achieve? Like, why is that important for you? Because once I know what your goals are and why it's important, then I know how to hold you accountable. That's where I can utilize all those degrees, all those certifications to best serve you. That's the only reason I start there with anyone, because like I said, information ain't the problem. It's the implementation of it. And so in order for you to implement like these goals for them to become a reality, we got to have somewhere to start. We got to build that foundation. You got to start at the surface and build it up from there. And just like Kevin was talking about when I sat down with him and he shared his goals and things like that, you know, it's okay. But wherever you are at, and like he was talking about being honest and authentic, I truly appreciate that. When he told me he was lazy, I was like, cool, got that. But think about what would have happened if he would have shared with me being vulnerable that he was being lazy or whatever. And I was just like, Kevin, what? A guy like you? You know what that would do to a person? And so that's the difference between having an AI versus having someone there who in the moment can look at you and you can pick up on a person's authenticity. Like, you have conversation with people, Kevin, even about finances and things. You know if a person is serious about it or just in a sense like blowing smoke. And that's the difference between getting the results or staying where you always been. All that ties in together.
1: I will say, since we started this off talking kind of about AI, it's also kind of funny, like AI will treat you, unless you tell it not to, I guess, AI will treat you like you're always right, kind of, right? It'll give you this, like, it's your biggest cheerleader, so when you need that kick in the pants, it may not be able to give you that like Roland's going to give it to you. That honesty, it kind of helps reinforce your own thinking sometimes, depending on how you're using it. So that can be a little bit of a danger trap. Kevin, yeah. You probably see the same thing in the financial world, right? We're not trying to downplay the importance of information by any
0: absolutely.
1: Means. Information's great. You just can't do it on information alone. And I bet people come through the door from a financial standpoint wanting to have you know, that same kind of problem. They've got all the information at their fingertips, but they have an implementation problem with the plan or with staying out of trouble, you know, with making bad financial decisions maybe in some particular arena. And you have to coach people much in the same way that Roland does on the fitness side.
2: There's a lot of similarity between Roland's talking about what I'm talking about, getting out of the cars, coming on and implementing all the plans and those types of things. But I think the key that is similar to both Roland and I is education. When I go into the gym there with Roland, he's telling me, you should feel it here, you should feel it there. And if I don't, he's correcting me. Same thing when you come in my office. This is how you're going to produce income. If you're not producing income in a fashion that may hurt you going down the road, education is the key on both sides of this. And then if once you implement and you get that education, it gets easier and easier and easier.
1: Yep. Educating through your experience, through your expertise, through information. And part of education is part of getting that information to people. But it's also the educating on the implementation side. And that's what we've tried to drive home today.
2: And there may be that extra 10% you're looking
1: for.
2: That
1: extra 10%. Yeah.
2: Yep.
1: Makes the biggest deal in the world to finally achieving your goals, whether it be in fitness or in finance. Want to give a big thank you to Roland again for joining us today. If you haven't heard before, Roland joining us here, of course, on Simply Financial, part of our fitness segment occasionally here on the show. We talk a little bit about getting in better shape, exercising. If that's something that interests you, you'll be happy to know that Roland is local. He and his team are at Old Town Gym in Bay City. They offer one-on-one and group fitness classes, of course. Roland also does remote personal training as well. So even if you can't come into the gym or you're not super close by, but you're interested in engaging with Roland a little bit more to talk about your personal fitness journey, you can certainly do that and engage in remote training as well. Follow Roland on Facebook for the most information and great resources. At Roland Anderson is how you can find him on Facebook or on Instagram at GetRowFit. So thanks to Roland for joining us as well. Kevin and I will be back to talk a little bit more on the financial side once again. So stay tuned to Simply Financial.
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3: After a while, all that financial noise seems to run together.
4: 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Anyone? 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The Great Depression, passed the... Anyone? 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
5: 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This is the part of the show where we take a quick break from all the financial stuff and we get to know Kevin a little bit better. And my question for you this week, Kevin, is what is your biggest or favorite travel splurge?
6: Well, that's an easy one, Walter. It's food.
5: Food. So nice.
6: If I can go to a good restaurant and get a good meal, you know, I don't complain too much.
5: Yeah.
6: My dad and me doesn't come out, so.
5: Yeah. And you like to do that when you're traveling?
6: Yeah, I like to do it even if I'm not traveling. Once in a while, I like to get a good meal, you know. Yeah. I always tell the example of my dad. You know, we went to a restaurant one time and the hamburger was $8. I thought he was going to lose his mind. You know, $8. Well, you know, I'm like, Dad, it's, you know, I'll buy it. It's not, it's $8 for a hamburger. He just couldn't handle it. But, you know, he'd go to the casino and have no fear of losing $100 there. It didn't bother him there, but. $8 hamburger sure bugged him. So.
5: Yeah, it's funny what bugs us, right? That's too funny.
6: But, you know, if I can get some sea bass, which are, you know, some good steak or anything like that, I'm all over it. So.
5: Yeah. It's funny. I was out in California at a conference recently, and a glass of orange juice was $10.
6: Wow.
5: I said, Connie, what do you want for breakfast? I'll go pick it up. And, you know, she's like, oh, how about just like a bagel sandwich and an orange juice? And I was like, okay. So I went in and I said, all right, I'd like to do a latte, a bagel sandwich, two bagel sandwiches and an orange juice. And then, you know, she's typing it in on the thing and she says, okay, that'll be $63. And I was like, what?
6: Jeez. No wonder everybody's leaving California.
5: Come again?
6: Yeah.
5: So I looked at the itemized receipt, and then, you know, the orange juice itself was $10. I don't know what was more outrageous, that or the, I forget how much the sandwiches were, like $18 for a bagel sandwich. I mean, both are pretty crazy, but I was like, all right, we'll be, let me go to the grocery store and pick up some cereal for the rest of the week.
6: Can't afford that. Yeah.
5: This is crazy. But I would say the same, it's very similar. When I travel, I like, you know, definitely like to splurge, go out to eat. Just part of the fun of travel, right? Is
6: right.
5: Getting to eat, whether it be different cultures or just different types of food. If you're at the beach, you want to get some seafood. And if you're, you know, Midwest, go get a good steak, just kind of wherever you are. What's the local flair? That's what I want to get when I'm out. So, and trying to splurge on those things. So I agree with you. That's a fun splurge. So I'm right there with you on the food side.
6: Yeah, something you haven't tried and you've been missing it all your life. Once you try it, you're like, where was that for the last 50 years?
5: Yeah. Yep. I will say I do like also renting boats. So if we travel somewhere that's on a coastal area, I love trying to get out on a boat as well. So trying to rent a boat for a couple of days or just even, you know, a sunset cruise.

0: or just that, that's another splurge I would say when we're traveling is just like, hey, where, how can I get onto a boat wherever I am? That would be kind of the other splurge I would say.
1: So, nice.
0: Yeah. Shoot, I guess we even do that up in the mountains. Connie took me for my birthday last year on a little pontoon rental on a mountain lake out in Colorado. So, you know, we're always seeking out a boat somewhere wherever we are, I guess. So that's kind of
1: cool. That's always fun too.
0: Yeah. Exactly. We didn't catch any fish, though, so we needed you there to help us out with that. All right, coming up next, we'll answer one of our listener questions, so stay tuned for that. We'll turn the page back to Financial Talk coming up next here on Simply Financial.
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5: 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Walter Storholt here alongside Kevin Ray, your financial coach at Insight Folios, serving you throughout the Tri-City area. This question comes to us from Doug. By the way, you can submit questions by emailing kevin@insightfolios.com. Doug says, I just inherited my mom's small house, which is about 3 miles away from where I live. I'm thinking about turning it into an Airbnb. What do you think about that idea?
6: Well, Doug, if it's done properly, I have lots of clients who have rental houses or Airbnbs. I can tell you two stories on that. One client decided to go the Airbnb route and they sold it a couple years later just because it didn't work out. They weren't in a good neighborhood where people wanted to go, or I think that's what the problem was. And so it cost them more than what they thought. And then the other person by the water could fill it up anytime they want. Airbnb it, love it. Even during the winter, the snowmobilers come through. They just love it. They got that stream of income we talked about earlier, and it's a good venture for them. So I would do a little bit of homework in there and see if there's maybe other Airbnbs in your area after filling up, what's your attractions, all those types of things. But if you're in a spot that you think it would work out, I have no issues with that, that income stream of monthly income from whatever it produces there. But, you know, there's some downsides to it, too. You know, you got the insurances, the upkeep, the cleaning, you know, the ratings from people, all those other types of things I hear from the clients that own those. But I would say more often than not, Walter, it turns out to be a good thing. I think it just depends on your location and why people would be coming into your area.
5: Yeah, it's a great point, and good question, Doug. It's a big one to think about. Maybe it creates income for you, and you don't have to deal with the sale of the house now and just figuring out all of that stuff. Like, maybe this is a really cool thing, especially being close by, right? Like, that's a lot different than, because you can address issues or maybe things that pop up. It might be easier to manage versus if your mom was, I don't know, let's say in a different state, you know, then this becomes less feasible. So it's interesting to think about, depending on where you are in your state.
7: From ABC News, I'm Chuck Severson. Gloomy at best, rainy with flash flooding the worst is the weather forecast for tens of millions of Americans this Memorial Day weekend. From Texas to the Northeast, ABC News forecaster Lee Goldberg.
8: A flood watch goes from Texas, Louisiana, into the Ohio Valley. We've got rain from Atlanta to D.C. Now, the rain is going to continue across the South, Midwest, and Northeast for much of the weekend. The same storms are being scattered about in the Southeast and the Gulf Coast.
7: An economic forecast with millions driving is costlier, says ABC's Andrew Dimber.
9: The national average for a gallon of gas going for $4.53 a gallon. It's down a couple of cents from yesterday, but still up considerably from this time last year. Last Memorial Day weekend, it's up $1.34 from last year.
7: Travelers coming back from the Ebola outbreak region of Africa will face CDC enhanced screening at Washington, Dulles, and Hartsfield-Jackson Atlanta airports Monday at Bush Airport in Houston. Over concerns of a possible explosion, tens of thousands of people are evacuated from homes near a toxic chemical leak at an aircraft company in Orange County, California. Fire Division Chief Craig Covey on efforts to cool the chemical tank.
10: It's down to a temperature around 61 degrees, with 50 being its hefty place. So those efforts are succeeding, and it's giving us opportunity to reconsider engaging in close proximity.
7: After a 6.0 magnitude earthquake overnight,
11: no tsunami was generated by the quake, which was on the western side of the island of Hawaii, known as the Big Island. The USGS saying the quake and at least one fairly sizable aftershock, there have been a few aftershocks, were not directly connected to the volcanic activity on the island. The county of Hawaii's mayor says there have been rock slides. There is some damage to buildings. Residents reported violent shaking. Minor damage was reported at Kona Hospital. The power was knocked out to hundreds.
7: ABC's Alex Stone. And you're listening to ABC News.
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1: Hefty
0: slider bag. 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One more time now, y'all. Come on.
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3: Here's your WSGW Weatherology forecast. Rain showers today with mostly cloudy skies and a high of 57. We'll see east winds at 15 miles per hour, gust to 30 miles per hour. Tonight, rain showers taper off, leaving cloudy skies and a low of 50 degrees. North-northwest winds at 10 miles per hour, gust to 20. Sunday, rain showers roll back in over the afternoon with mostly cloudy skies and a high of 76. Monday, nothing but sunshine and a high of 83. I'm meteorologist Bella Pittman with the WSGW Weatherology Forecast. Right now, it's 54 degrees.
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0: Celebrating over a decade of exploring the Great Lakes states, this is Behind the Mitten with Gonzo and Amy Sherman. For 11 years, they've taken you across Michigan, from small-town diners to big city festivals, from hidden breweries to can't-miss destinations. And now, we're heading even farther north. Behind the Mitten is proud to welcome our first station in Michigan's Upper Peninsula, broadcasting from Escanaba and reaching listeners across the UP. This is your inside guide to food, festivals, people, and places that make the Mitten and now the UP special. It's time to hit the road. This is Behind the Mitten.
1: And welcome back to Behind the Mitten. John Gonzalez along with Amy Sherman. Behind the Mitten is Michigan's premier travel radio show and podcast. And Amy, we're about to talk about one of our favorite subjects of all time.
2: It is. It's Mackinac Island. And we are lucky to be with our good friend, Steph Castelline with the Mackinac Island Tourism Bureau. And Steph, you're going to share a little bit with us about what it's like to experience the season here on Mackinac Island. And you were kind of running through some things with us really quickly. And both Gonzo and I were like, wait, what did you say? So how do you guys refer to the season here on Mackinac Island?
3: Yeah, so we're a May through October destination, and spring, summer, and fall is way too easy. So we go with preseason, peak season, and perfect season.
2: And that sounds perfect to me.
3: Right. I gotta give credit to Tim High, our executive director. He's a genius in that area. But you know, preseason, we're in that right now. It's that May feel, even October, even, excuse me, I'm jumping ahead of myself. Even, April with the sneak peek week, you get into that behind the scenes look, a little bit cooler weather, smaller crowds and more budget friendly prices. Mm. Peak season is our, you know, getting into later June, definitely July and August. We have, it's busier, definitely going to be warmer, maybe hop in the water a little bit, sailboat races and more, and then perfect season. So after Labor Day, a lot of family and kids go back to school, families are busy. We call it perfect season because it is.
1: And that extends for a little while because you're talking about after Labor Day, really. Yeah, it still remains a little bit busy then, but it really slows down.
3: It slows. It's like a flip of a switch. Yeah. Honestly, you might come and think it's busy, but if you were there, you know, before Labor Day, it was very busy. So
1: yeah,
3: it slows down, but you still have the nice weather. You start to see the color starting to change. It's a beautiful time.
1: It is.
2: It's a different kind of busy is how I would describe it. Mm-hmm. It's just a different kind of energy level because I'm a mom, I love the kids, but when it's a different feel when they all take off, But right now, we're like you said, preseason. This is a time when a lot of kids are actually arriving, and for a lot of fourth graders here on Michigan, this is a traditional time to come to the island. You're welcoming them all.
3: Absolutely, we welcome them with open arms. They are so much fun to have on the island. You know, I think being on the island brings back a childlike sense of, you know, freedom. Being on bikes, walking around, you don't get that every day on the mainland, and so to actually then see kids having those experiences and having a little more freedom. You know, it's very safe here in general. And then, of course, we don't have vehicles. And so stay on the sidewalks, meet us at this time and go spend your money in the downtown shops.
2: Oh, the hats
3: is a big hit. But yeah, we're so fortunate to have them, many of them, experience Mackinac Island and hold it near and dear to their hearts for a lifetime.
1: You know, speaking of shopping, and before I bring up this, before I ask this question, I should say that, 85% of the island is state park?
3: Just right? Under 84%, yeah. Which is a massive number. I mean, I don't think people realize that, but yeah, just under 84%.
1: So Amy and I would encourage people to go explore the interior, get up to Fort Holmes, you know, really don't, I mean, shopping is great on Main Street, but get out there and explore the whole island, right? But when you do talk about shopping, I'm curious if there's also the same theme, like some of the shops aren't quite open in early season, then it's peak season, I'm sure they're all open. And then what I noticed in the fall season, the perfect season, a lot of discounts, a lot of, you know,
2: it's Christmas shopping season.
3: you hit it right on the head. That is exactly it. Right now, they're all ramping up. You guys are talking about this preseason and seeing how there's still tons of cardboard and boxes and freight being shipped. And how are we going to open? And then all of a sudden, it's magic. They do. They open. It's that Mackinac magic. It's wild. And then, yeah, peak season is very busy, full inventories, open stores. And then the perfect season, they're trying to get rid of inventory or provide those discounts. And so it's a good time to be on the island. And anytime's a good time to be on Mackinac.
1: Because people do spend a lot of time on Main Street, right?
3: Mm-hmm.
1: And even like going off of Main Street, because they really don't. I mean, like Market, right?
3: Yeah.
1: There's lots to do on them. We were talking about that earlier.
3: Yeah. Mm-hmm. Market Street is great. Yeah. And they have the Carousel Arcade, which is a good spot for families and for adults. We stop there quite a bit. It's a good spot. But, you know, like you said, there's so much to explore. I always encourage folks to, when they arrive, you know, make a little plan and then get out of the downtown area during the day. That's going to be busiest. And like you said, most people stay in the downtown area. If you can just get a block off Main Street or expand that to even just go into the interior of the state park and go explore and then make your way back downtown, maybe around 4-ish when those boats start to go back, the day trippers are done for the day. You start to feel like you have the island to yourself. Yesterday I posted a video and it was 7 p.m. There was no one on the street. I was walking for probably, you know, 10 seconds and someone said, I've never seen the streets that empty. This must be fake or it must be super early in the morning. I was like, actually 7:30 p.m. yesterday, you know, people don't believe it, but all they see is the crowds and the, you know, peak season when really there's a wide variety of times to explore Mackinac Island.
2: Yeah. That's a good point. And that, after the nighttime, if you are lucky enough to be able to stay on the island when the last ferry leaves, that's when some serious magic happens.
3: Yeah. I mean, that's one thing when people ask for like tips or insider, you know, hints and stuff. It's spend the night because nothing beats spending the night. There's no place like it to when the day traffic leaves and you get the island to yourself. Mackinac Island has great nightlife, not only in the downtown bars and restaurants, live music 7 days a week. Also the stars. We see the northern lights often going up to Fort Holmes at night. Take a flashlight, but highly recommend. The skies are just so beautiful. And so going to even explore nature in the evenings and then waking up in the morning, you know, the freight boat comes over at 6:30. So they're moving food and beverage to all the restaurants and hotels at 6:30, well, probably 6:45 a.m., right? Mm-hmm. So the horses, they use a forklift to put all the pallets on the drays that are pulled behind the horse carriages, and they take those to the hotels and restaurants. Basically, you're waking up with the horses. There's the sense of peace. Grab a morning coffee and yeah, hard to beat. So definitely spend the night if you are fortunate enough to.
1: And there are a lot of options to do that, right?
3: Yeah. 40 different places to stay. So we have bed and breakfast. We have resorts. We have boutique hotels and we have historic inns. There's also some condo and cottage rentals. Those are more likely a 2 week to a month long rental based off of city and state park regulations. But there's a wide variety of options and places to explore. And if you're not staying at some of the places, you know, if you're not staying at Grand Hotel or Stone Cliff or Mission Point, you can go in and enjoy their amenities to a certain extent, of course, but like eating in their restaurants, going and seeing their grounds, all of them have great shops, all worth seeing. So we encourage folks to shop around a little bit and pick the spot that works for them.
1: But no camping.
3: No camping. That is a very popular question that we get. No camping. Yeah.
2: It is. It's a big question that you get. Yeah.
1: Well, the Boy Scouts even stay in the barracks, right?
3: They do. Yeah, we have the Scouts Barracks, which is, they just redid. And I know you guys are talking with the state park and they do such a nice job. But something, I was not involved in the Scout program growing up. But the number of people who have spent time on Mackinac Island because of the Scout program blows my mind. I absolutely love the stories that they tell and share of, you know, coming over as teenagers or preteens or whatnot. And they put them to work. You know, they are there outside the buildings taking admission and doing a really great job. And they're here for like a week. Anyway, quite the experience. And so many Michiganders have been a part of that. And we love that program.
2: It's pretty incredible if you think about it. What a central part that the island has played in a lot of core memories for Michiganders, no matter their, I mean, I'm thinking about my three kids and their fourth grade trip is definitely a core memory for each of them. They also have other memories, but I think across the board, if you're lucky enough to get to come here, it's instantly kind of a core memory.
3: Isn't it so beautiful? Yeah. I just love that. And not being a Michigander, I didn't know about that. And now, you know, being here in Michigan 9 years and on the island for six. I just absolutely love it. And I feel like I have a different perspective because I see people, who talk so fondly about Mackinac and all the memories and the people here. It always comes back to the people, you know, they name a business that might not be around anymore, but it's always the people within the business that they talk about. And so it's so special.
2: It sure is. Well, Steph Castelline from the Mackinac Island Tourism Bureau, thanks so much for sharing some of your thoughts about the island as we enter pre-season, and then we're going to go to peak season, and then we'll finally relax into perfect season. Yeah. If people want to plan their trip to Mackinac Island, where can they get all the information?
3: Yeah, check us out at MackinacIsland.org. That's the official website of the Mackinac Island Tourism Bureau. We have great blog posts on there, itineraries, all the places to stay, restaurants, things to do. So MackinacIsland.org.
2: All right, more coming up next on Behind the Mitten. We like-

0: Hey everyone, it's John Gonzalez from Behind the Midnight with my good friend Bridget here from the Visitors Bureau in St. Ignace, beautiful St. Ignace, Michigan, here in the Straits of Mackinac. And Bridget, it's going to be a busy summer every weekend here in St. Ignace.
1: Yes, we have drone shows on Friday nights up here, and you can sit downtown St. Ignace on the Kiwanis Beach and watch these drone shows while having an ice cream cone or some fudge. We also have a lot of fireworks shows that can be seen anywhere downtown St. Ignace. It's great family-free entertainment.
0: I love that. 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Maybe they're exploring the Upper Peninsula of Michigan. 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
1: I think that all the events that we have, there's always something to do in St. Ignace, and it's mostly free.
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5: And welcome back to Behind the Mitten. I'm Amy Sherman, your host, and John Gonzalez is out finding something delicious to eat somewhere else in the state right now. I'm so excited about our next interview. I'm excited to welcome back to the show one friend, and to welcome to the show for the very first time his brother. So, Mike Lang and Peter Lang, welcome to Behind the Mitten.
6: Thank you, Amy. Happy to be here.
5: Pete, hi.
7: Hi, Amy. Thank you very much for having us.
5: It's your very first time on Behind the Mitten. Thanks for joining us. I'm glad you could make it.
7: This is my very first time on a podcast.
5: What? Whoa.
7: It's true.
5: All right. Well, I feel extra lucky then. Now, the Lang brothers, we know you and have had you on the show before to talk about your wines that you make for Mauby Vineyards. And for those who don't know, these are delicious wines. They are known for their sparkling specialties, including your famous...
6: Sex. Root rosé.
5: Thank you for getting that out there. And, of course, the non-alcoholic version you and I can have.
6: Safe sex.
5: Thank you, Mike. And as much as I love the wines that you make for Mauby, I'm excited about what we're going to talk today because this is a new label that the two of you have put out that is smaller and different from what you're doing with Mauby. And so, Mike, give us a little background on Big Little Wines.
6: Yeah, so actually we've had our wines in the market for a little over 10 years. We're kind of relaunching the brand, using this opportunity to reintroduce ourselves to the world. So Big Little is Big Brother, Little Brother, Peter and myself, and all of the wines are named after childhood memories. We grew up in the Ann Arbor area, found ourselves in the wine industry in northern Michigan through a series of awesome events, and we're making wines that we feel tell a real story. And we're making them with styles that we think grow well in northern Michigan.
5: So you've taken your time and experience developing wines for Mauby and now are launching out on your own, kind of?
6: Yeah, you could say that. So each wine is named after a childhood memory, but each wine also has a personality in and of its own. So we keep the list really tight. We only have 10 products. Every one of them is made with intention. And we're just excited to kind of repitch this brand and build some excitement around it. We haven't really been out telling the story as much as we should have been over the years. So we're using this opportunity to do that.
5: So Pete, if each of these wines for Big Little Wines is named after a childhood memory, and I have the two of you here, I'm betting there's some great memories that you can share surrounding these wines and surrounding your family. Pete, tell me one of these great memories with one of these wines.
7: Well, I think, crayfish is the name of our Pinot Gris. That was actually the very first wine that we made. And Mike and I have tons of memories of, we had a creek running next to our house in Ann Arbor, and we would go down, this is the less glamorous part of the story, but we had like a drainage tunnel, you know, that ran under the street next to our house.
5: You were warned not to play it.
7: And the crayfish loved hanging out in there. So, that's not the tunnel that we drew on the label, yeah. So we would go in there, we would catch crayfish, we would never harm the crayfish, no crayfish were harmed in the making of the Big Little Brand.
5: You never had a boil?
7: I've done that since, but not in the olden days back in Ann Arbor. So all, you know, each of the wine labels has a similar sort of slant to it, either having to do with us growing up in Ann Arbor. A lot of them also have a Northern Michigan slant to them, like we have a Dune Climb. We have Driftwood. These are related to us going and hanging out up around the Frankfurt area where our grandparents had a house. And that was kind of our first connection with Northern Michigan.
5: I like it. The other thing that sets these wines for Big Little apart is that these are still wines, right, Mike?
6: Yeah, most of them are. We have two sparkling wines, but we do focus on non-sparkling. And we focus on varieties that people might recognize from the region of Alsace, you know, like Rieslings, Pinot Blanc. We use Pinot Noir as well. So those varieties really grow well on the 45th parallel, particularly in northern Michigan, you know, where the lake sort of moderates the temperatures coming off the Great Plains, extending our growing season. A lot of fruit is grown along the west side of Lake Michigan. And Michigan's the second most agriculturally diverse state in the country. A little detour there from your question, but yeah, so we're making mostly non-sparkling wines under the Big Little brand, yes.
5: Mike, I love that you shared that fact because Miss Amy here shares that fact almost every show she can.
6: From behind the mitten.
5: I like that. So because this is a little bit of a smaller brand, where can we find Big Little Wines at around the state?
6: So we are available at biglittlewines.com, excuse me. We have a tasting room that's right next door to Mauby. So we're south of Sutton's Bay, north of Traverse City. And our wines are available throughout Michigan at select retailers. I cannot say specifically where they will be, but if you have had Big Little Wines and you want to see them in your local wine shop, just ask for them.
5: That's an excellent request. I like that. Hey, am I looking at a cassette tape on that label right there?
6: Yes, this is called mixtape. So, my brother and I remember making mixtapes of carefully arranged tracks meant to convey a specific message to the listener. So, too, this wine mixtape was made to capture the idea that the whole is greater than the sum of its parts. So, that's an example of what you might find on the back label of one of our wines, and that's the story behind mixtape.
5: I can only imagine what your guys' mixtapes were like. Were they like anthologies, and did you have like a table of contents, and were they all named individually?
6: Yeah, some of them are named. You know, most of them were recorded off of 96.3 from Detroit. You know, you have some bleed in from the segue from the DJ into the song. Yeah, those are the good ones.
5: You gotta hit it just right, right? Well, what's it like, brothers, working together? You've worked together at Mauby, but going out on your own in a way, but really putting your names and your personalities behind this label with Big Little. That's a different way of putting yourself out there into the marketplace, isn't it, Pete?
7: For sure, yeah. So our parents, our dad specifically, grew up in a family business, and I think he wanted us to experience that as well. And Mike and I did. We got along very well growing up. The occasional fight over some sort of a Nintendo game, perhaps ice hockey, you know, something like that. But in general, Mike was a great big brother. You know, he showed me the ropes, got in trouble ahead of me all the time, kind of blazed that trail for me. But working together, you know, it obviously has its challenges. But fortunately, Mike and I both have different strengths, and we like to collaborate where we can, but also kind of specialize in our different areas. So Mike does a lot of the creative side of things, and I do a lot of the more, I don't know, business side of things, and that really helps us work together collaboratively and get along most of the time.
6: Yeah, so, you know, retelling the Big Little story and having conversations like this sort of bring us back to when we were starting and some of the early times. So it's exciting to tell this story again and to let people know more about it. And our memories, frankly, are everybody else's memories. So hopefully people can resonate with the stories that we're trying to tell through our wines and, yeah, reflect and enjoy.
5: I like that. It's so cool. Well, if you want to check them out, you can, of course, look them up online. And, of course, you can go to the Tasty Room. We were just talking about it, located right next door there at Mobby. If people want to get information, learn more about Big Little Wines or about the stuff you're doing at Mobby, where can they go for all of that, Mike?
6: BigLittleWines.com and Mobby.wine. We have the events posted mostly on Mobby.wine, but information about Big Little, BigLittleWines.com. And thank you, Amy.
5: Thanks, guys. I'm so glad you could join us. And Pete, thanks for joining me on your very first podcast.
2: Oh, my gosh. Thank you for having us.
5: More coming up next on Behind the Mitt.

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0: Behind the Mitten. I'm Amy Sherman, your co-host, and John Gonzalez is out having a great time somewhere else around the state, and we'll see him probably a little bit later in the show. Right now we're going to have Chip and Lisa St. Clair with us from the St. Clair Butterfly Foundation, and you guys are doing some good work, not just here in Michigan, but I think you're going to start be doing some good work in other places as well. But let's talk about how you got started and what the St. Clair Butterfly Foundation is. Chip, tell us a little bit about the Butterfly Foundation.
1: For sure. Well, thanks for having us. It means a lot. We started the St. Clair Butterfly Foundation. It was really kind of organically formed out of the success of our memoir that came out in 2008 called The Butterfly Garden. And that really chronicled my childhood. Quite dark. I dealt with lots of trauma as a young person. At one point, my father had thrown me out of a rowboat into Lake Michigan, hundreds of yards out, left me there, and rowed away. And so, my escape, I guess, my way of coping those sorts of situations was through the arts and literature. So poetry became a very special thing to me. Ended up meeting Lisa in high school in 1992, and then 6 years after dating, we were at my parents' apartment celebrating Lisa's 22nd birthday. One thing led to another, and my father ended up getting violent, dislocating my shoulder. Lisa called the police, and it was that night we found out he was actually one of America's most wanted fugitives. He was a child murderer who my mother helped break out of Indiana State Prison back in the 70s. So my entire life was spent on the run, never knowing who these people really were.
0: I don't even know what to say. I'm not going to say anything because you're taking the words right out of my mouth. But what an incredible level of trauma you were dealing with your whole life. And so this is a response to how to deal with all of this?
1: Yeah, you know, I've found over the years that a lot of healing can be found in helping. And so initially my whole journey was about not becoming my father. We know that growing up in these sorts of traumatic situations, you can oftentimes go one way or another and you sort of become that person that you feared, or you fight back and choose another, I guess you'd say sink or swim. And I decided to swim, as I did that day in Lake Michigan, and do something more noble with my life. So with Lisa's love and support and mentorship and my grounding in the arts and literature, we decided to take it a step further and try to make this world a better place. So we got involved in child advocacy early on, working with great other child advocates like Mark Class, Mark Lunsford, John Walsh, who actually did America's Most Wanted, helping to pass laws to protect children all over mm-hmm. the country. Mm-hmm. And then we ultimately, for me, it was about getting sort of out what was in my

0: heart and mind and processing everything I'd been through. So Lisa encouraged me to start journaling. And that's what eventually became the Butterfly Garden memoir.
1: Amazing. And Lisa, what is your background and what kind of, how do you participate in the Butterfly Foundation?
2: Yeah, so, you know, when Chip and I met in high school, what really drew me to him was our common love of the arts. Where the arts was an escape for him, it was a way of life for me. My family was my safe place. Emotions were safe in my home. And what really kept me working with Chip was his openness to and his courage to be able to share what he had been through. At that point, I'd be able to understand him more deeply and help him to develop more effective tools. And so, really, this work that we do with the foundation was based on my understanding that there's a lot of unresolved childhood trauma out there, and a lot of people growing up in dysfunctional homes don't have the tools to be able to navigate their emotions. So that's really what we do in the foundation, is we help, we partner with schools and justice and behavioral health and workforce and community, systems that are under sustained pressure, we help them to work more effectively.
1: You help them find the tools to deal with some of this trauma that they're dealing with that's similar to the childhood trauma, or is childhood trauma if you're in the schools. You mentioned working with justice departments and law enforcement. Give us an example of what this looks like in the real world so people can understand what the Butterfly Foundation does.
0: For sure, and just a little context, you know, we often say there's no capital T or small T with trauma. It can be death of a loved one when you're young. It can be going through divorce or food insecurity, racism. There's so many forms that we suffer stress, ongoing stress and chronic stress and trauma. And so a lot of times our law enforcement officers are engaging with people who have high rates of trauma. And so when that happens, you know, law enforcement officials, for example, we just got done training the Benzie County Sheriff's Department, and helping them understand when they walk onto a scene, they are automatically influencing that environment. People, most of the time, when they see a law enforcement officer, unless they're there to save them, are getting their amygdala. You know, when you're driving and you pass a police car, you often look in your mirrors and check your speed, and you know, you're a little panicked to make sure you don't get
1: every time
0: over.
1: At behind the mitten. Yeah, you're not lying.
0: right. And so they automatically have this influence on people. So what we're helping them understand is when they before they respond to a call, the moment they put their hand on that patrol car door, they get out to respond to that call, to take a deep breath, to go through a few breathing techniques and visualization techniques, and as soon as they engage with the individual, they can actually, by their tone, pacing, and breath work, help regulate that environment, help co-regulate that individual, and hopefully de-escalate the situation.
1: Interesting. And so these same techniques can be then applied in a school situation with teachers and students who might be in an elevated situation, let's put it that way.
0: Well, we often talk about behavior being communication. And so a lot of times, well, our systems are designed to react to the behavior and not really to the perceived threat or the underlying brain state that's happening before that. Young people who, put their head down or don't participate in class or get into different disciplinary, require disciplinary actions or whatever, are dysregulated. They're typically in a fight, flight, freeze, or fawn mode. And so once educators can understand that, they can help not only co-regulate themselves when they engage that student, but they can also, there's techniques to be able to get them out of that mode instantly, to be able to get them in their prefrontal cortex where they can start making good positive decisions.
1: Mm-hmm. Now, if someone is listening to this and they're like, oh my gosh, I could really use this help in my classroom or in my department, what kind of things do you have that people can use? Because I think I read something about a tool kit that you might have that people can access.
2: Yes, and so what we hear often is, yeah, the system is broken, and we don't see it that way. The system is overloaded oftentimes. So what we designed is, we have a three-part approach to this. So we have professional development, where we help in 2 half-day trainings to give the tools to these professionals so that they're able to recognize behavior and patterns in their breathing and techniques. What we have is the butterfly labyrinth, and it essentially helps individuals be able to process their emotions effectively. So it goes through breath. So we have 7 way stations, and it goes through breathe, emotional awareness, emerge, connect, empathy, problem solving, and then goal setting. It's essentially based on Maslow's hierarchy, helping them to self-actualize. So then what we do is we've developed an LMS with like micro-learnings and...
0: Well, ongoing professional development, because what we've realized is that over time, you can have all the half-day professional developments you want, but 60% of that knowledge is lost if it's not reinforced. So the LMS, our learning management system, is like an online classroom that educators, law enforcement have access to, and they can watch hundreds of micro-learning videos, just short learnings that reinforce techniques, breathing techniques, emotional awareness, how to build empathy skills, things like that. We also have developed a proprietary AI tool, similar to like a Claude or a ChatGPT, but it's actually closed source. It's built on our own servers, and it allows a mentor for that law enforcement officer or that teacher to use in the moment, right after a call or between classes.
1: Oh, I like that. Immediate help.
0: Right? How
1: Sometimes
0: do I de-stress?
1: That's what you need. You're desperate. Yeah. Very cool things that you guys are doing at the St. Clair Butterfly Foundation. Thank you so much for sharing your story, Chip and Lisa St. Clair. Now, if people want to get information about this incredible program, where can they find it, Chip?
0: Sure. They can go to stclairbutterflyfoundation.org or scbf.org to learn more.
1: All right, we have more coming up next on Behind the Mitten.

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0: We love to do a lot of scouting, right, Amy? We like to go out and check out our environment, even if we're at a familiar place like Mackinac Island. We like
1: it's
0: to go
1: called
0: check out
1: boots
0: the town.
1: On the ground reporting, Adam. So boots on the ground, or in this case, boots on the bar.
0: That's right. So we definitely love hanging out at local establishments to find out what's going on, because that's where you hear the real story.
1: It is where you hear the real stories and where you meet the real people.
0: Yes.
1: And so last night, yes, we were enjoying a snack at the Sea Biscuit here on Mackinac Island. It's kind of opening season here, so things are slowly opening. And as we were chit-chatting with some of our friends with us at the bar, and there were multiple friends there that we knew, there was a gentleman who we did not know, but he kind of was, I think he was listening to us. I think he was kind of scoping us out a little bit.
0: And then,
1: he kind of asked us who we are and if we were going to be interviewing anyone tomorrow. And we said, well, yes, we are. Are we going to be interviewing you? And guess what? We are interviewing you. So our friend who was just a neighbor at the bar turns out to be our actual interview today. I'm behind the men. I'm so excited that he could join us because I specifically requested you to come in and chat with us. It's John Galt, and he's here with us from Run Mackinac. And the reason why I wanted you to come is because while we focus on Mackinac Island a lot, and we've shared the story of the history of the island, of the fudge shops, the places to go, things like that, we haven't spent a lot of time on other activities you can do on the island. And we got to do this last year, and it was a different way of experiencing the island through a new lens of doing one of the races that you guys hold here on the island. And I wanted to hear more about how these came together and why it's a cool way to experience Mackinac Island. So John Galt, welcome to Behind the Mitten.
2: Happy to be here.
1: We're so glad. You thought you were verbose. Look at how I just did that intro, man.
2: That is wonderful.
0: We wanted to warm you up.
1: But John, you need no introduction or warm up because you can tell us the story yourself about Run Mackinac. You and your wife, Ann Galt, put this group together a long time ago and been hosting up to 4 events every year here on the island.
2: Yes. We started out with when 1971 was the first 8-mile run around the island.
1: And the first marathon around the island?
2: There's not a marathon on the island.
0: 1971.
2: 71 was the first year of the 8-mile.
1: Wow.
2: So that's 55 years this year.
0: How did you come about that? Did you say, why not set up a run? Or were you a runner?
2: There was actually 2 races that first year, the Kiwanis and St. Ignace. 4 fellas in the club ran around the island, and they thought to do a race. Well, a group that I knew from East Lansing, Michigan, a Michigan State guy, someone we used to train with, decided to do a race. So it was a Saturday, Labor Day weekend. Naked up, and 7 of them ran around the island. I've still got the results.
0: Wow.
2: I got the entry for them. And just kind of grew from there. I think I missed one. And then there were the 2 races that combined. And my wife and I, because we have the experience of managing events, and we just manage it along with the Kiwanis.
0: Right.
1: So John was instrumental and was involved, and Ann was as well, in the Crim races in the Flint region, which we've had on the show before, which is a huge deal in Flint every fall.
2: In August.
1: Yes. In August,
2: or
1: yes.
2: Saturday.
1: Well, so you took this love of running here to the island, and you and Ann, your wife, got married at St. Anne's Church way back in the 90s. You have a true dedication to Mackinac Island.
2: Yes, we do. We own our second place here on the island, and we actually moved our homesteaders. We technically live here full time and vote here. Both kids were married at St. Anne's Church. So
0: wow.
2: It's kind of our home away from home, but now it's become our home. We have a house in Flushing as well.
0: I think that people in the running community throughout Michigan know of the amount of races and what happens here on the island, and they look forward to it. I mean, some people look forward to the nightlife, like Amy and I do, and different things to do. But there's a serious running community that is dedicated to Mackinac Island.
2: Yes, sir. We have a group that can. We bring 6,000 total runners to the island on average throughout the year.
1: Wow.
2: And probably 15% are repeats.
0: Mm-hmm.
2: Some have come for 15, 20 years. I couldn't tell you a bunch of names right now, but
1: of course.
2: I know them all. I hear from all year round. Right. It's a wonderful place to train and just to get away from the traffic.
0: And these are not easy courses, because when Amy and I, we were here for Fort to Fort last year.
2: Yes.
0: That's what Amy was talking about.
1: We walked.
0: We did not run.
1: We walked Fort to Fort, yes.
0: We did.
1: But what an incredible, running it was hard walking it, I'm not going to lie, because it is challenging. There's hills, yep. But I have to say that every time we would pop up on another hill, The views, unbelievably gorgeous. And we were graced with

0: Bluebell Day last year.
1: Oh, it was a gorgeous day.
0: Gorgeous day. I mean, but these runs, that's part of the beauty of, you're going to these different parts of the island that you maybe haven't experienced before or seen these views from, because maybe you've only stayed down on Main Street and you're offering this opportunity.
1: We try to lay the course. I've laid all the courses out, try to lay them out so it goes by some historically significant place on the island. Mm-hmm. Everybody heard of Arch Rock, but then there's the cemeteries.
2: Yes.
1: And East Bluff and the West Bluff and some of the housing. And it's really, it's an interesting place. It's such a unique piece of real estate. If you're a Michigander, you have to know that.
2: Right.
0: That's a great way to put it. So, John, tell us about you guys have four races this year in 2026 that you'll be hosting. And which ones are they?
1: The Fort to Fort, of course, which is coming up.
0: That's the first one.
1: That's on the 9th of next month.
0: And so when we say Fort to Fort, what do we mean?
1: We start out inside Fort Mackinac, mm-hmm. top of the hill. We exit out to Sally Port on the north side, make a right, and we got a loop that goes around Arch Rock and North Bicycle Path back to the barracks, then goes up past the cemeteries up to Fort Holmes. It's a nice hill up there.
0: That's where I was winded.
1: And there's a beautiful view of the straits.
0: It's incredible.
1: But then it's all downhill for a mile and a quarter to the finish. So
2: that's true, yeah.
0: I would say the downhill, I remember a lot of people laughing, high-fiving, having a great time. That's the other thing is these runs are very social is what I noticed. Yeah. While there are some very serious runners involved, mm-hmm. it's also very social.
1: Well, I was one for years, but now there's you know, like 5 to 10% are very serious runners for time, and the rest of them are just enjoying the
0: We're
1: view.
0: Just having a great time. Exactly. I love it. So after Fort to Fort, then what are the other three?
1: Then we have the Lilac Festival coming up on June 6th, and that'll have about 1,200 runners. That's the 38th.
0: Oh.
1: Lilac Festival in conjunction with the whole festival.
2: Right.
1: And the parade's the next weekend. It's a wonderful weekend to be here.
2: It's the weekend before the big parade. The first weekend of the Lilac Festival. Okay.
1: I asked, invite people to come out because it's just a wonderful, if you can just come for the day, come and enjoy the place. Beautiful, beautiful time.
0: It is a beautiful time to be on the island, I agree.
2: The third race?
1: The third race is the 8 mile, which just once around the island. Starts at Mission Point and goes toward the bridge first to the east, goes clockwise around the island, finishes in the parade grounds out there.
2: Okay.
1: Great lawn.
0: Nice and flat, that course.
1: Yeah. Yeah, it's just a little loop-de-doo in the back of the island, but not much of one. And yeah, we're looking at about 1,800 this year, I think, based on the comparative registrations. And the last one is my favorite one. It's the half marathon, the Great Turtle.
0: The Great Turtle.
2: Yeah, it's a grind, I've heard.
1: And the participating is up almost 250 now, but that doesn't mean we hope it holds. Mm-hmm. So we're looking forward to about 2,800.
0: Oh, my goodness.
1: We have a 5.7 mile. For people who don't want to run the whole half marathon and the half marathon.
0: Okay. I like the little bit of a shorter course. That's very nice. Yeah. These are incredible numbers of people coming to run these races on the island. That's impressive. Thousands and thousands of people.
2: That must be a lot of fun and gratifying.
1: Yeah, we enjoy them. We do them from it. It's our way of giving back to the island.
2: All right.
1: And it's fun to do. It's a lot of work at times, but we complain about it, but they were just stupid.
0: But it's so fun.
1: It's still a lot of fun.
0: I love it. Well, we appreciate all the work that you and your wife, Ann, have put together for Run Mackinac and putting these four events on that everyone can enjoy. John, if people want to see the list of the races that will be happening on the island this summer, where can they get all the information?
1: Go to runmackinac.com. Spelled like the island, not like the mainland.
0: Thank
1: you.
0: That's right.
1: Go to the Mackinac Island Tourism Bureau site, and they're all listed there, along with many, many other activities on the island throughout the year.
0: Well, we hope we can participate in just one of the incredible runs that Run Mackinac will be putting on this year. John Galt, thank you so much for joining us on Behind the Mitten and at the Seabiscuit last night.
1: Thank you so much for having me.
2: All right.
3: Gonzo, where are we going to be next week?
2: We don't know.
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4: You've been listening to Behind the Mitten with John Gonzalez and Amy Sherman. Executive producer is Phil Tower. Production by Bill Birchinger. 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Beer

0: everyone. It's Amy from Behind the Mitten. I am here with Jill Gilpin. She's the director of marketing for some pretty cool businesses located on Mackinac Island, including the Island House Hotel. And starting May 30th, you guys are bringing something new to the island to experience.
1: Yes, absolutely. We are starting our Roses Afternoon Tea on May 30th, and that will continue throughout the end of the season. This is a really cool new experience that we're excited to bring to our guests and anyone visiting the island. And it's actually inspired from historical events. So in the late 1890s, Rose Van Allen Webster was the proprietor of Island House Hotel, and she brought a really cool social experience to the hotel. And so we're starting to bring back that experience for our guests as well.
0: I think it seems absolutely perfect to have afternoon tea on Mackinac Island at the Island House. If I want to plan this experience for myself, maybe with my daughter, where can I get all the information?
1: 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And you can look for afternoon tea there. It will be an 1852 grill room.
0: I love it. We can also check out some of the other businesses you guys run here on the island, including Ribas Fudge House, Seabiscuit, which I was at last night, and Mary's Bistro. Thanks so much, Jill, for sharing that story.
1: Thank you, guys.
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0: Time now for Michigan's number one outdoor radio show, Mike Avery's Outdoor Magazine. Mike Avery has covered the outdoors in Michigan for more than four decades, and that tradition continues today. Outdoor Magazine is brought to you by Jay's Sporting Goods, DeYater Insurance Group, AnglerQuest Pontoons, The Forward Corporation, Security Credit Union, Offshore Tackle, Hammond Drives and Equipment, Garber Chevrolet, the West Branch Visitors Bureau, Rapid River Knife Works, and by Michigan Brand Meats. 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
1: Well, thank you, Ken Hunter, for that introduction, and welcome to another edition of the Outdoor Magazine radio show right here on the Outdoor Magazine radio network on more than 30 radio stations across our great state of Michigan. And so glad to have you along with us. Yeah, up a little bit, John. Thank you. So glad to have you along with us as we continue this celebration, this weekly celebration of the outdoor lifestyle here in the great state of Michigan. Talking about hunting and fishing and shooting and trapping and wild game, cooking, conservation issues, all kinds of things, and just so glad to have you along with us as we get ready to jump into Memorial Weekend. As you're hearing this show, it is Memorial Weekend. How in the world did that happen? I mean, I realize Memorial Weekend is actually several days early this year, almost a week early. But man, it always sneaks up on us, especially this year. Now, this is the unofficial kickoff of the summertime season. And I'm glad that Mother Nature finally realized that she was going to cooperate with us, because man, I was on the boat a little over a week ago now, as you're hearing the show, and we froze. More on that coming up, but the weather does seem to be working with us now a little bit more. Since we have last talked, I did some turkey hunting. I did some fishing, did a shakedown cruise on the new Angler Quest. In fact, it was a day spent with my grandson Trent, and it went exactly as we had planned. We thought, all right, let's just turkey hunt for a couple hours in the morning. The farm where I got my bird a couple of weeks ago now. You know, maybe we can pull off the same scenario. Maybe we can get the birds, maybe we can get a bird to come off the roost down the wood line and walk into one of our decoys. And we said, you know, we'll give it a couple of hours and see what happens, and then we'll go fishing. Well, we did give it a couple of hours. No birds gobbling on the roost, which doesn't necessarily mean anything, but it does. I always feel more comfortable if I can hear birds gobble, right? I always have more confidence. Nothing. No birds, no hens, no gobbles, no nothing. So we said, you know what? Let's go fishing. I needed to take the Angler Quest on a shakedown cruise. I knew everything was fine. I knew she was running fine, but I just wanted to get that first trip under my belt. Wanted to make sure I had the electronics dialed in, get the waypoints put back in from my previous years. Set up the graph the way I want. I'm still working on that. Make sure the autopilot, all that good stuff was working, and it is. Made it out, got a couple of fish, but it was just so cold that day, and it was blowing pretty hard. And Trent and I looked at each other and said, you know what? Trent's got enough fish for dinner. We got a whole summer ahead of us. It is not comfortable out here today. Let's just head back to the dock and do it again some other day. And that's what we did. And because it was just Trent and I, and there were no charity charter clients with me or anything like that, it was the perfect day to do that. As I was looking at my rods and reels, and I've been thinking about this for a long time, I mean, some of the gear on that boat, in particular the rods, the trolling rods, are 25 years old. So I've gotten my money out of them. So I went up to Jay's the other day, and I got some new trolling rods and some new trolling reels. I knew that I wanted the Eagle Claw Starfire X rods, the ones that are endorsed, and Eagle Claw worked with the Romanaks, Mark and Jake Romanak, on coming up with those rods. I knew I wanted their planer board rod, because they're designed for exactly how I fish. And I got to be honest, as much as anything, they're not expensive at all. I'm not one who's willing to put a bunch of money into trolling rods because they're going to get broken. They're going to get abused. And so I bought, I think I had 10 of the, and when I went up there, I was inclined to get the 7.5 foot rods. They come in a 7.5 foot version and an 8.5 foot version. I was thinking I'll get the 7.5 footers because that's more what I'm comfortable with. But I get up there to Jay, even though several of my friends who I respect very much said, no, get the 8.5 footers. That's what you want. So I get to Jay's and they're out of 7.5 footers. So I had to get the 8.5 footers. So we'll give them a try. We'll see how they work out. Also, I needed some new rods. Some new reels. Now, because these reels will not be used for salmon, they're walleye only. They don't have to be really good reels. They don't have to have a really good drag on them. They just have to be reliable and have a line counter. I'm a big fan of Okuma products. Over the years I had bought and replaced the Okuma Convector size 20. Works out really well for me for walleye fishing. Last year when I had, I'm starting to have some of my reels actually seize up on the water and they didn't work at all. I had to get a couple of new reels and I got the Okuma Convector 20, the old style, not the new style. And so I thought, okay, Jay said, look, you can get the new Okuma Convectors or you can get the old ones. And I said, I'd like them all to match. So I will take every old version of the Okuma Convector 20 that you have. And then I had him send down a couple more from the Gaylord store. So I'm ready to rock there. Now we just need to get Mother Nature to cooperate and get the wind to stop blowing. Are we setting the stage for one of those years again where it's really hard to get on the water because of the wind? The only good thing about the wind, in particular the northeast winds, is it keeps the cooler water. From my perspective, it keeps the cooler water in Saginaw Bay, in the inner bay, which holds the fish longer, which is exactly what I want. Have you seen any fawns yet? I personally have not. I've seen some really pregnant does out golfing the other day. A doe that looked like she was going to pop. I thought she's going to have a fawn here any time. Just a reminder, please don't pick up a fawn. I know you think they're cute. I know you think they're cuddly. I know you think they've been abandoned. I know you think that you're doing something good for Mother Nature and that fawn in particular, but you're not. Number one, it's illegal. You can't possess a wild animal here in Michigan unless you have a rehabilitation or a rehabilitator's license, and you probably don't. And it's just not the right thing to do. That fawn has not been abandoned. Just look at it. Admire it. Take a picture of it. Don't touch it. Back up, walk away, and the doe will be there to take care of it. Speaking of deer, what about the new deer regs? The last time I was in the studio, the NRC, the Natural Resources Commission, was meeting. I think it was a marathon meeting, something like 9 hours. They have decided on their regulations. They will, most of them, go into place for the 2027 season, including a one-buck rule with an APR, no changes to speak of in the UP. Also, the elimination of the Southern Michigan shotgun zone. Where in the world did that come from? If I was a professional wildlife manager and I was governed by a group of 7 political appointees, I'd be frustrated. Because you know what? As a Michigan hunter, I'm frustrated that we have a group of 7 political appointees deciding, making these decisions. Is it a perfect system? No. Is it the best system that we have? Yes. Do I have to like all their decisions? No, I don't. Do I respect the people who were pushing for the one buck rule? I do. Because they had a goal and they got it done, and God bless them for that. But the NRC, not a big fan. Not a big fan of that process at all. Do not forget that May is the month to apply for your Michigan bear and elk tag. You've still got time, but you're starting to run out. You won't get an elk tag. Forget about it. You won't get an elk tag, but you might as well apply, and you might get a bear tag. It's springtime food plot planting season, and something I've been forgetting to promote. I love Michigan-based family-owned killer food plots. 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And that can add up. We'll talk more about that later in the show. 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Coming up on this week's Outdoor Magazine show after the break, Jesse Hurst from the Michigan Bow Fishing Association talks about, you guessed it, bow fishing. Then Jack Ammerman with details of the loss of a very key person in our Michigan pheasant program. Also, some interesting news coming up for pheasant hunting in Michigan. And then in our second hour, Chad Stewart, to talk about these new deer regs. I'm going to ask him if he's frustrated by the NRC, and he won't be able to answer because he can't get himself sideways with the NRC. It would be dumb for him. Then Paul Rogers, also from the DNR, talking about springtime wildfire safety. And in hour number three, we're going out of our state. We're going to White River, Ontario, Canada, to talk with Ron St. Louis of Northern Wilderness Bear Outfitters. If you don't get a Michigan bear tag, I think this is an excellent option. And then we'll wrap it all up with Wild Game Chef Extraordinaire Dixie Dave Minor. Dave is back. He's feeling a little bit better, and we're going to have a recipe this week. So a lot coming up this week right here on Outdoor Magazine.

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0: 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And you can hear us north of the bridge in the Youp in Marquette, WDMJ, 1320 AM. 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Lynnwood Beach, the source for so many things. Coming up here in a few weeks, a couple weeks now, the Walleye for Warriors event. Later in the summer, the Angler Quest owners, tourney, fishing tournaments out of there. There was an MWT stop out of there a couple of weeks ago. And a bow fisherman can use it as a jumping off spot to Saginaw Bay as well. That's LynnwoodBeachMarina.com. Now, I bring up bow fishing because our first guest this week is a member. In fact, I think he's president of the Michigan Bow Fishing Association. Their website, bowfishbam.com, bowfishbam.com. His name is Jesse Hurst, and he's with us now on the Outdoor Magazine phone line. Jesse, welcome. How are you?
1: Hey, Mike. How you doing?
0: Good, good. You know, it sounds like you've been pretty busy lately.
1: Yeah, we have been. It's been a good start to the year, and we've had a few BAM shoots already, and this weekend we got our youth shoot coming up for Memorial Weekend up at Bay City State Park, so it's been good. It's going good. The weather's been decent. It's kind of a weird spring, but we're rolling, and we brought a lot of fish in the last tournament last weekend, too, so over on Saginaw Bay.
0: Good. Yeah, it has been a weird spring. It's been unseasonably, even arguably unreasonably cold. And I was thinking before I got in touch with you last week that cold might keep the water temps down, which could screw you guys up, but it doesn't sound like it's hurt you too bad yet.
1: Well, I mean, it depends on the body of water. Of course, the bottom, you know, temperatures, the bay, it changes day to day. But I mean, the carp want a certain water to come spawn. They were ready to spawn a couple weeks ago. They kind of started, stopped, and then they're still wanting to spawn. So, I mean, as far as carp goes, you know, they'll spawn a couple times a year. But, I mean, once it gets nice, water gets about 60 degrees, they'll be spawning somewhere shallow. So makes it easy to get after them. They tell on themselves pretty easily when they're rippling them waters and messing around.
0: And, well, you mentioned carp. For a lot of years, I thought of bow fishing as carp shooting. That's what we called it, carp shooting. These days, more commonly called bow fishing. Tell me about the sport. Tell me a little bit about it.
1: Well, I mean, just to get started, it doesn't take a whole lot. I mean, anybody can get going with a spear from land or, you know, a garage sale bow. You know, there's different companies like AMS that have kits you can buy for your bows, retrievers, and arrows. And just get on some water that's got rough fish. You know, we can legally shoot all the rough fish, you know, as far as like dogfish and gar and carp and, you know, buffalo. So there's lots of different targets, lots of different areas. And Michigan has so much waters, you know, just as long as people are being, you know, following the rules. And like this weekend's our youth shoot, and getting the kids out there is a big thing, getting them started, getting off the couch, get them outside. So, I mean, it's easy to do. I mean, you can get crazy, not would say crazy, but you can get, you go do tournaments and stuff, but just to get going, it's not hard to get into, and then once you just go from there, you know.
0: Well, and you talk about getting kids involved. If you took a kid and put him in a whitetail stand, It's a good experience, but he may get one shot a year with that bow if he's lucky. You put him in a bow fishing boat, put him out on Saginaw Bay or some other water, and he's going to shoot till his arms are sore.
1: Oh, yeah. Yeah. Obviously, the weather's a factor, but once you find the fish and you get on them, that's a blast. You know, you see ear-to-ear grinning. Those kids are, you know, they're whooped by the time we come off the water sometimes, you know. We'll have, you know, we'll do like a, we'll get together and have something to eat and some awards and stuff. And by the time it's over, the kids are done. They just, they've used up their energy out there having fun with the mothers, you know, fathers, you know, friends, neighbors, whoever gets them on the water. And it's, yeah, super easy, super fun.
0: I bet they're smiling when they get off the water, though.
1: Oh, yeah, yeah. If everybody wants to ever take a look at our Michigan Youth Bow Fishing page on Facebook, you'll see lots of smiles over the years.
0: So what is the gear? How does it work? I mean, you're shooting from a bow, you've got some kind of an arrow, a special tip, and you've got a line between the shaft and your bow, right? Tell me how the whole system works.
1: Yep, I mean, you can pretty much, you don't want a bow that's nothing crazy fast or strong. You just want a bow that's going to be able to, you know, you can pull back, you know. You're going to want to shoot 30, 40 pounds roughly for most bows, just enough to get some penetration of those longer arrows. But yeah, there's retrievers you can get and mount onto the bow. There's other ones that have a reel seat for like an actual reel, like Zupco and Muzzy and all them guys. They make different reels for bow fishing. And yeah, you push the button, you shoot it, and as soon as you get one, you reel them in or you hand line them in, and just shot after shot.
0: I would think actually an old recurve might not be a bad choice.
1: Yeah. Any bow. They've got different kits for long bows, recurves, even the Oneidas. A lot of guys use the Oneidas. You can actually pull those back a little easier, and they have just as much force. So that's what a lot of guys shoot with the Oneida. Osprey is kind of the most popular one.
0: And I don't know if this is still the case, but several years ago, the last ATA, Archery Trade Association show that I was at, boy, the bow fishing, the rigs, the boats, the gear that was coming on. I mean, you guys have created a whole subset of archery with bow fishing. Is it still growing, Jesse?
1: Oh yeah, it's like I say, it's so easy to get into, and there's more and more tournaments popping up. People, you know, stepping up and putting on some more events. And I mean, it's not hard to find a tournament, even if you're not shooting with us. There's plenty of other ones locally. There's, you know, different charity events and veteran shoots and VFW and stuff. There's lots of places to go. Even just fun for everybody. You can just go on the public waters. But I mean, yeah, there's definitely, you get into the tournament shooting, you can get into some expensive rigs, but they're basically, you know, dialed in for bow fishing, and they're pretty sweet.
0: And I feel like there's almost no limit to where you can shoot. I see people out in the big water like Saginaw Bay. I see them on inland lakes. I see people walking ditches and bow fishing. I mean, what's the limit here? I guess anywhere you find the fish that you're after and you've got access to it, you can shoot them.
1: Yep. I mean, if you got access to private lakes, you know, a landowner or the association president, and there's a lot of private lakes, honestly, that want people shooting the fish because they are so disruptive to their water. Obviously, no matter what you're doing, you want to remember what you're going to do with the fish when you're done. You know, if you're going to harvest the fish, you got to have a place to dump them, dig a hole, talk to a farmer. A lot of farmers take them for fertilizer for free. That's the biggest thing, is there's lots of places to go, but the biggest thing is cleaning up after ourselves.
0: Yeah.
1: And just policing ourselves that way too.
0: Yeah. Because you get somebody dump a bunch of fish, and that can put a bad taste in somebody's mouth for the whole sport, for the whole event, the whole weekend, whatever.
1: Yeah. No matter what, people are going to bend the rules, or just going to try to do stuff they probably shouldn't, but there's some people that think it's a smart idea to throw them into a dumpster when they're there at night.
0: Oof.
1: Or they lay a bunch of fish out on the launch to get pictures, which is cool and all, but just try not to do it there. Go home in your yard or a field, lay them out there, take pictures there, dump them wherever you can. Don't be throwing them into a dumpster you don't have permission to throw them into, because then once people see a fish with a hole in it, they automatically think bow fishing, obviously, and then it gives us a black eye. So just do your best to just clean up after yourself.
0: Your big tournaments that you have, I mean, how many fish will you harvest? How many rough fish will you take out of a body of water on a good weekend?
1: No, it's hard to tell, because some tournaments are dumber, some tournaments are big 20, some are kind of both. The best way I can first describe it, I mean, we've had tournaments where the fishing's hot and it's more of a bigger event. I mean, we've had times where we've hauled 5 dump trailers, you know, 14-foot dump trailers full of fish to a local farmer, to the dairy farm.
0: And they used them
1: for a couple of years ago.
0: Yeah.
1: Sorry, there's a couple of years ago, there's a turn we had at the Sea Wing where we filled 2 20-yard dumpsters to the top, and we were still taking fish home in boats.
0: And people, what, they put them in farm fields, they put them in rose gardens, they put them in gardens? Is that, you know, what do you do with them?
1: Yeah. Yep. I mean, most of our fish, there's a few people that were doing almost like an organic fertilizer, and they came and then they stopped coming for whatever reasons, but. A lot of times it's just the local farmers, few people that use them for other stuff. For the one guy, he comes and freezes some fish, takes them out and puts them in the field in the wintertime for the eagles and the falcons and stuff. And another lady gets them for her dog kennel. So just a way to supplement, you know, some food and fertilizer.
0: Are most people bow fishing during the daytime or at night now?
1: I'm not sure. I mean, I would say both. I mean, it's hard to tell which way. I mean, there's a lot of guys that are set up just for, I mean, it's a little cheaper to run during the day, but all you need is a John boat or a boat of any sort. You don't have to worry about having lights and generators or whatever, or big batteries. So, but at night, you have to have more of that stuff. But most of our tournaments we have for BAM is at night, just because it just gives us more of the water to ourselves. We try to run the quiet generators, you know. But yeah, I mean, either way, I think probably in daytime probably has more. I mean, people that I wouldn't normally see, a lot of people that come to the Great Lakes Bow Fishing Championship, which is in a couple weekends, that's a day shoot. So there's a lot of people that we don't just see at the band tournaments because their boats are set up differently. But the sport's not really underground anymore. It's out there, and there's some people jumping in that it's getting big, and it's fun.
0: I've seen just enough of bow fishing at night, been exposed to that just enough to realize it is such a cool experience. I mean, you're out there after dark, you're shining the shallow water, you're seeing fish that you wouldn't normally see. It's a different world, isn't it?
1: Oh, for sure. I mean, obviously we got to try to be courteous with the landowners and property owners. You know, we try not to shine their houses, but I mean, we do our best. I mean, we go where the fish are, you know. We're trying to be courteous no matter what. But, I mean, I remember when I started way back, we would go out with the spotlight. You know, we'd have one guy spotlighting, and we have a couple guys with spears, and we found a couple lakes where up by our cottage that had them, and that's how I kind of got going. Then I hopped on a boat that was all set up with lights and generators, and I'm like, this is it right here. You know, it's a whole different, you see all the wildlife, you know, you still see the, you know, the beavers and the blue herons, you see all the, you see the soft shell turtles. You see stuff you normally wouldn't see all the time, and it's almost like a, I don't know, it's your own little world kind of deal.
0: Yeah, I have certainly seen that. Jesse, hang tight. We're talking with Jesse Hurst of the Bow Fishing Association of Michigan. Bowfishbam.com is the website. Bowfishbam.com. Talking about bow fishing. You might say, bow fishing, what is that? Well, you know what carp shooting is, right? There you go. That's what bow fishing is. But they're shooting more than carp. They're shooting all kinds of rough fish, and we'll talk with Jesse about that. 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We'll take a break, more with Jesse coming up after the break right here on Outdoor Magazine.
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0: 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Just change your skin for the season you're in. Right now, the season we're in, for the most part, is fishing season, including bow fishing, carp shooting. Jesse Hurst is with the Michigan Bow Fishing Association, bowfishbam.com. Jesse, are you actually the president of that group?
1: Yep, I am. I stepped in after Brian Gilson stepped down, so yes.
0: I don't know whether to say congrats or not, because I know what it's like to be the president of a group that you're trying to get things done, and yeah, you're looking for help a lot of times, right?
1: Yeah, we got a pretty good group of guys and girls, families. We got a lot of people that have been around a long time and that they're always willing to step in no matter what, even if they're not part of our club or whatever. Well, I'm part of being an officer.
0: Yeah.
1: But it's been a lot of work, but it's rewarding. It's fun. We definitely have a lot of fun doing our, you know, helping out with other events. You know, the youth bow fishing tournament is always fun too. We always get involved and help donate our boats and our gear for the kids. So.
0: And bow fishing is a family sport, isn't it?
1: Yep, for sure. I mean, we've seen multiple times where you've got grandpa or the kids out there, you know, different tournaments, and you've got father, son, daughter. With the families that have been in it a long time, there's definitely a family thing. They just keep handing it down, or the son buys the dad's boat, you know, and just goes on his own. It's been pretty cool watching just the dynamic family-wise. Going on.
0: Are your tournaments set up where people who are interested in learning more about what you guys are all about, can they just come and watch and see what the gear looks like and what the whole experience is like?
1: Yeah, I mean, we can, depending on where we're at, sometimes we're on private property, sometimes we're at boat launches, but yeah, definitely people can stop in if they check out our schedule and see where we're at for that weekend. Come see the weigh-in, see how the fish we're bringing in. I mean, they can check out the boats, the rigs, the bow fishing setups, talk to all the guys that, you know, and if they want to get involved, there's times that people are looking for guys that want to go on it and they need another person for a team, need another person to fill in, too. They can always check out the website and hop on a boat for a night if they wanted to.
0: We've been talking about carp. I mean, some of these carp get absolutely huge. When you hit them with an arrow, Do you stone them right then? Do they just stop, or do you have a pretty good fight on your hands on the end of that bow fishing line?
1: Yeah, more often than not, you're not going to get a shot to even get them in the head. You're just going to just get them anywhere you can. But if you get a big one on, especially if you get them towards the back, you know, that makes it hard to get them in the tail. It's hard to slow them down. But usually, if they're a big fish, usually you chase them down, kind of wear them out a little bit, get a couple more shots on them, and bringing in a couple arrows. But every fish is different, every shot's different, but I know last tournament we just had a 42 pounder come in last week.
0: 42.
1: It was pretty big for Saginaw Bay.
0: That's a big fish, Jesse.
1: Oh yeah.
0: So what else? I think you mentioned this earlier, but let's follow up on this. Besides carp, what else can you shoot?
1: The rough fish species. So that would be like, you know, the big mouth buffalo, the black buffalo, which is the sucker family. You can shoot the suckers. Most, you know, the carp, you can shoot. There's goldfish, lots of gold. People don't really realize, but like Saginaw Bay, Lake Erie, the Detroit River, there's tons of goldfish that have, you know, just gotten crazy. And they're big. They're bigger than my. I wear size 12. I've got pictures of fish as big as my boot, goldfish. But long nosed gar, dogfish, you know. That's the majority of the fish that we're shooting all the time.
0: A gar, for people who don't know what a gar looks like, it's a long, skinny fish. That's got to be a tough target.
1: Yeah, they're when they come in to spawn, like we were there last weekend, and they were in certain areas. They were coming in, and they were. If you ever hit a Gossmar, if anybody ever hits a gar spawn, they'll understand what I'm talking about. But they're literally everywhere you look around you, that you're surrounded by gar. You just have shot after shot after shot. But you have to go through and retie your line a lot because their scales will cut. They'll nick your line and they'll break off. But yeah, it's they're fun. They're good to eat too. If people ever realize and they ever have a cooler on them, you want to shoot a couple gar and put them in a cooler. You take them home. I could almost put money on it. If you were to put a walleye in the same water up with a gar, you won't be able to taste the difference.
0: No kidding. I never would have thought of that. Wow. Wow.
1: Yep. I mean, they're good. You just got to keep get them in the cooler as soon as you can and get them loins out of there, and it's great eating.
0: Well, Jesse Hurst, I always enjoy our conversations about bow fishing here in Michigan. Keep up the good work with promoting bow fishing through the Bowfish Association of Michigan, bowfishbam.com. Bowfishbam.com is the website. And I appreciate what you're doing to get kids involved in the outdoors, too, Jesse. You're a good guy, and I appreciate your time. We're going to let you get on with your day, though, and you and I will stay in touch.
1: All right. Thank you, Mike.
0: Jesse Hurst of the Bowfishing Association of Michigan, bowfishbam.com. I have... I don't have extensive experience bow fishing, but I have enough to know that it is an absolute riot. The hard part is figuring out where to aim on these fish, because when you see them, you don't shoot at where you see them. You have to shoot, if I remember right, I think it's below. And that's not easy. We'll take a break when we come back. We're going to talk a little pheasant hunting in Michigan. I know the season's a few months off, but there is word to talk about right now. I want you to think about one tool you use every day, whether it's in the field, on the water, or just around the house. I bet you can't come up with something more versatile than a good knife. 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

0: 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And you know I love that. You know what else I love? I love pheasant hunting. Even though I haven't done it for years, I grew up pheasant hunting. It has a special place in my heart. And my heart actually hurt here recently when I got news that Mr. Pheasant, Ken Dalton, a guy that we had here on the show so many times who was promoting and championing pheasant hunting here in Michigan, he passed away unexpectedly. Just a big loss. Jack Ammerman, a good friend of Ken, and also intimately involved in the pheasant program here, the Michigan Pheasant Hunting Initiative, the website mphi.info. Jack is with us now on the Outdoor Magazine phone line. Hey, Jack, a pleasure to have you here with us. But what a loss to lose Ken.
1: Good morning, Mike. It is a terrible loss, but out of everything bad comes something good.
0: Yep.
1: And this has brought people together. First and foremost, I just want to let people know that Ken passed away unexpectedly. Ken was a driving force behind getting roosters released in Michigan like 22 other states do for their hunters. And he had a lot of groups and a lot of hunter support behind him. He couldn't have done it alone, but we couldn't have done it without him. But when he died from a simple trip and fall.
0: Huh.
1: Hit his head, and yeah, so he was good for a week or so, and things took a bad turn. But in that week or so, we had lots of conversations, and it wasn't about his fall. It wasn't about the state of things. It was about, what can we do? Let's drive this forward. What can we do for the pheasant hunters? And he used to laugh. He said, you know, people think I do this for me. I haven't pheasant hunted in 2 years on the state game land. I'm doing

0: That's for them, for my grandkids and their grandkids. So yeah, we're gonna miss Ken. And I used to tell him there is nobody like this guy, and there never will be. He was tenacious. If he took a bite out of your leg, he didn't let go until you said, "Okay, I
1: Oh,
0: agree."
1: I know, and that's why he got things done. He would stay.
0: Yeah.
1: He stayed on me.
0: I know he did.
1: he wasn't obnoxious or offensive. He was just dedicated, and I loved that. So now the question does
0: Yeah.
1: become, Jack. So where do we go now? Do you become the new president?
0: Oh, you know what? He talked about that many times. Someday you're going to be the president, blah, blah, blah. I'm going to hang on to the title of executive director. I will assume all the duties, but it's going to be a while before I can take that title, because there's no living up to what he's done. So executive director it is. People are worried about MPHI. We got to keep this program going. Everything's in good hands. Ken made sure that we had a good board, and the board saw the future forward. The program's not going anywhere. MPHI, his group, is not going anywhere, so everything's good. But yep, I have big shoes to fill.
1: Well, and Jonathan Dent just handed me a note here. You now become, Jack Amerman, you now become the vice president.
0: I like it.
1: Okay, therefore, be it decreed now and forevermore, Jack Amerman is now the vice president.
0: Vice president.
1: Thank you, John. Appreciate
0: he'd be
1: that.
0: smiling. Yeah, he'd be smiling.
1: So, anything new to report? As I mean, a pheasant hunting is you know, still a few months off, but some people are already,
0: Well,
1: like you,
0: yeah,
1: looking forward to it.
0: who the heck thinks of pheasant hunting when it's 80 degrees out and summer's coming? I do,
1: Yeah.
0: and there's a bunch of pheasant hunters that do. So yeah, there's some new things, and they're pretty exciting things. So I want to let people know that we've got more birds in the field coming, and for fiscal year 2027, there's been some changes as far as the December hunt. So we found fewer hunters hunting the December hunt late in the year. So we shifted some of those birds to the earlier weeks when the weather's nicer and more people are out. So people are going to like that, I believe. We're going to probably wind up with a few more birds in the upcoming years, because we have hunters' license dollars, not MPHI, but everybody that's bought a license. The DNR's been putting a little bit of that away every year since the program inception. There's $500,000 in there, and
1: Ooh,
0: we lobbied
1: nice.
0: hard. Let's spend that money. That's our money. Let's spend it.
1: Listen, Jack,
0: And so
1: I apologize for being rude and cutting you off, but I am out of time. Ken Dalton is going to be dearly missed, but it's good to know that the program, the Michigan Pheasant Hunting Initiative, MPHI.info, is in good hands with you, the vice president, Jack Amerman, MPHI.info. I appreciate you, the update, and Jack, you and I will stay in touch. We'll take a break for the top of the hour. When we come back in the second hour, Chad Stewart talking about the changes for deer hunting regulations coming up this fall and next year as well.
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0: Time now for Michigan's number one outdoor radio show, Mike Avery's Outdoor Magazine. Mike Avery has covered the outdoors in Michigan for more than four decades, and that tradition continues today. Outdoor Magazine is brought to you by Jay's Sporting Goods, DeYater Insurance Group, Angler Quest Pontoons, The Forward Corporation, Security Credit Union, Offshore Tackle, Hammond Drives and Equipment, Garber Chevrolet, the West Branch Visitors Bureau, Rapid River Knife Works, and by Michigan Brand Meats. 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
1: 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Right here on the Outdoor Magazine radio network on more than 30 radio stations across this great state of Michigan. Why do I keep making this distinction about this being a radio show? 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I want you to realize, I want you to consciously realize that this is an outdoor, a three-hour Outdoor Magazine radio show heard on more than 30 radio stations across our great state of Michigan for 3 hours each week, talking about the history and tradition of the outdoor lifestyle, hunting, fishing, shooting, trapping, wildlife issues, conservation issues, even some wild game cooking. Why do I feel the need to continually talk about this? It probably drives you crazy. But you know what drives me crazy? When people keep talking about my podcast, my podcast. Hey, I heard your podcast the other day. So, okay, right away, ding, ding, ding, my spidey senses go up. And where were you listening to the podcast? Oh, I heard it on WSGW or WTCM. 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It's also on YouTube. I do like podcasting, though. Don't get me wrong. Podcasting is wonderful. And each month, I do podcasts for some of my advertising partners, including Offshore Tackle, Angler Quest Boats, Killer Food Plots. We're not doing a podcast this month. We're going to do an Angler Quest podcast next week. We wanted to give Brad Dupuis, Mr. Angler Quest, and I a little more time to get out there on the water to generate some content. And I want to get on the water, but Mother Nature, i.e. the wind, is not allowing us. But the winds will quit blowing, and we will be out there. What is on the mind of folks in the outdoors here in the great state of Michigan right now? Deer season's a few months off yet. But man, oh man, has it been a topic of discussion. NRC, Natural Resources Commission, recently met in Gaylord to lock down the deer hunting regulations for 2026 and many of them 2027. I got to be honest, I wasn't there. It happened on a Wednesday. I'm in the studio on Wednesday. So I missed it. I got to be honest. I tried to watch it online, and I couldn't do it. I couldn't make myself do it. Quite confusing to watch it from the outside. And even when it came time where the commissioners were voting on things, I'm like, what did they just decide to do? And I'm going to go out on a limb here, and I'm not going to ask Chad Stewart to answer this question because he can't. I realize this, but I got to be honest. If I was a professional wildlife manager, i.e. a DNR wildlife biologist, and I was governed by a group of seven political appointees, it might drive me crazy. It might be very frustrating. But I'm not going to ask Chad that question because it wouldn't be fair. But I do have many other questions for him as he joins us now on the Outdoor Magazine phone line. Chad, welcome back. How are you?
2: I'm doing pretty good, Mike. How are you? Thanks for having me back.
1: Always a pleasure to talk with you. As I told you before, I have much respect for you, and I wouldn't want your job because, man, it seems like there's no end to it, Chad.
2: Yeah, it's been an interesting cycle, and this one, I think, has gotten a lot more traction and a lot of interest amongst a lot of hunters, and certainly that seems to come through emails, phone calls, if you're on social media. There's certainly a lot of eyes on these past couple months with deer management in Michigan.
1: So what was decided?
2: Oh, boy. Quite a few things were changed for the upcoming year. And then, you know, I think a lot of there's some things that were changed for 2027, I think, is driving a lot of the conversation. So if it works for you, maybe we can start with what changes for this year and then eventually morph into what's changed for 27.
1: Go ahead. I'm just following along with you, Chad.
2: So changes this year, the one that we're hearing a lot about the most is the change of the limited firearm zone line. So it didn't exactly follow zone 2, zone 3 line, but, you know, roughly in that same sort of general footprint, we had a limited firearm zone line where north of that line you could use any legal rifle, especially some of those necked cartridges, you know, 270s, 308, 306, you know, 306, whatever. South of the line, you're pretty much looking at a shotgun zone with, you know, muzzleloaders allowed, and then the straight-walled cartridges as well, you know, whether it's a 350, 450. That line has been dissolved. So right now, going into 2026, the firearms that were previously legal in Zone 2 are now legal in throughout the Lower Peninsula. So that's probably been one that's been driving a lot of conversation since that decision came down.
1: Where did that come from? I didn't see this coming at all. And if this was originally a safety decision to use shotguns only in the so-called shotgun zone, why are there fewer people down there now than there were before? I can't put my arms around this one, Chad.
2: So that was an amendment that came through the commission. They had some discussions on it going back to, I believe it was January, where they were talking with both Wildlife Division and Law Enforcement Division. You know, from the wildlife perspective, which is the lane that I'm most comfortable in, you know, we've looked at a state like Indiana, which was previously a shotgun-only state, a straight-walled cartridge state. They had some changes that allowed these same rifle cartridges to be used. Didn't really change from a management perspective. What they essentially found was people putting down their previously used gun, picking up a new gun, and shooting the same amount of deer. So, you know, we're not expecting a real change in overall management of our deer herd because of this change, and we communicated that. From a law enforcement safety perspective, I think they looked at very much the same thing, but it ultimately found that there were really no changes in safety concerns or issues when that change occurred in Indiana. So ultimately, I think we took more of a neutral stance on that change, and ultimately the commission decided to remove that line.
1: Okay, Chad, what else?
2: The muzzleloader season has been shortened. So it's previously was a 10-day season, started the first Friday after the firearm season concluded, and then went for 10 days, which encompassed the next two weekends. It will essentially be a 3-day season now. So in the Upper Peninsula, it still remains a designated muzzleloader only season. In the Lower Peninsula, we're changing the name from muzzleloader season to December firearm season to better reflect what weapons are used or eligible to be used in that season. Of course, several years ago, we made that change to allow any legal firearm to be used. It's now shortened from a 10-day to a 3-day season, and then the late antlerless season will start immediately after that that season concludes. So there's no real loss of opportunity in terms of days available to hunters. What hunters lose, though, is effectively that 7 days to continue pursuing bucks at the back end of the muzzleloading season.
1: And that's for 2026, correct?
2: That's for 2026. Yep, that'll be in effect this year.
1: Okay. Let's keep going down the list, Chad.
2: Keep going down the list. Most familiar with hunters in southern Michigan, we had some hunting seasons after January 1st. We had an extended late antlerless firearm season, and in some counties we had an expanded archery season as well that would go all the way through January 31st. Both of those seasons were eliminated. So right now, the way it stands is our deer season concludes on January 1st, and that's a statewide hard conclusion across the state.
1: The thinking there was?
2: That was an amendment, again, by the commission to our original order. I don't know if I can probably dive into that one. So that's probably a conversation for another individual.
1: All right. Let's keep going down that list you've got in front of you, Chad.
2: Yep. So other end of the season, September, we've got our Liberty Hunt, which is essentially our youth season hunt, though qualifying individuals with qualifying disabilities are eligible to participate as well. The next weekend, we've got our early antlerless season. Those are now combined into one season.
1: All right, Chad, hang tight. Listen, I made a mistake on my clock here. We got to take a break. We're talking with Chad Stewart of the DNR, michigan.gov/DNR, about, I was going to say proposed changes. No, changes to deer hunting regulations in our great state for this fall. And next, we'll take a break. More with Chad coming up after the break right here on Outdoor Magazine.
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0: can hear the Outdoor Magazine show in Houghton Lake on the Twister 92.1 WTWS. You can hear us in Port Huron on the new 105.5 WPHM. And you can hear us north of the bridge, way north of the bridge, Iron Mountain, WMIQ, 1450 AM. 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Talking right now with Chad Stewart, Michigan DNR wildlife biologist, about changes coming to deer hunting regulations for 2026-2027. Chad, let's first of all, appreciate your time, and let's pick it up where we left off.
1: Yep, so we just talked about the Liberty Hunt, a.k.a. the youth season, the early antlers season being combined into one weekend. If you're in the Upper Peninsula and you're a senior license holder, now you have the ability to use a crossbow in late archery season. So, you know, that crossbow is prohibited for use in late archery season for most hunters, but they granted an exception for senior license holders to use that. And then the other big change for this year is what we have, what we're calling our universal antlerless license use limits per county. So previously in Michigan, you'd just buy your antlerless license and you go out and hunt, and you could fill those 10 tags available to you up to anywhere that you want. Now you're confined into using those. You know, maybe you only can use 3 in this county or 5 in this county, or, you know, however it may be. So each county has its own specific designation in terms of how many antlerless licenses can be used per hunter.
0: Going back to the UP crossbows, that's actually the only change for deer hunting in the UP at all, isn't it?
1: Yes, I believe that it is.
0: Okay.
1: Other than the muzzleloader season being shortened from 10 days to 3 days.
0: Oh, gotcha. Yep. Okay, does that take us to the changes coming up for 2027 now?
1: Yeah, so that should close the book on 26. You know, the one that's generating a lot of discussion are the changes for 2027. And a lot of that conversation has been driven around the state going to a potential $1 limit per hunter. That was sort of approved for this year, depending on where you're at. So what they approved for 2027 is essentially, again, Upper Peninsula, no change. So license structure would look very similar. You buy a combo license, you're hunting under the hunter's choice with the antler point restrictions, with the 3-point and 4-point restricted tags, the unrestricted single tag. So no real change in the Upper Peninsula. In the Lower Peninsula, they did go to a $1 limit. So if you buy a combination license, you're getting an unrestricted antlered tag. So you can buy, you know, harvest a 3-inch or better tag or buck on that one tag. And then the second tag would be an antlerless only tag. The single license would be a 3-point restricted tag across the Lower Peninsula. Now in the Northwest 13, those antler point restrictions would remain, so those would not have been touched. So I guess I'll stop there and see if you have any questions surrounding that proposal.
0: Well,
1: what was approved, I guess.
0: Yeah, I keep calling them proposals too. No, at this point they're a done deal, right?
1: They are. Well, for 2027, as much as anything can be a done deal, yeah. Yes, they have been approved. Yes.
0: Yeah, I have questions. How much, okay, when you look at everything that was done, how much of this is biology? How much is social science? How much came from DNR recommendations? How much came from pressure for hunters? And does this accomplish what the DNR wanted to get done going into the whole negotiation process? I know there's a lot of questions there, Chad, but I'm going to leave it open to you.
1: Yeah, there's a lot of questions in there. I'll try and be succinct. So, you know, our original proposal was to go to a statewide $1 limit, for Michigan in 2027. The reason for that, primarily is antlerless deer management in the lower peninsula of Michigan. You know, we still feel that we are not harvesting enough antlerless deer that need to be taken, you know, broadly to manage our deer herd. Obviously, there are some places within Michigan that do not need extra or additional antlerless harvest. But, you know, broadly speaking, we do need more antlerless harvest. And our ultimate goal was to get to at least a 50-50 antlerless to antlered harvest ratio, knowing that in some counties we probably need more like 60% of our harvest being antlerless deer. But we got to get to 50% first in many of these instances. So the proposal we brought forward was $1 across the entire state. The Upper Peninsula, obviously a little bit different. We know a lot of those areas up there are struggling with deer numbers, have very low deer numbers. And again, the thought being there is that if we are low deer numbers, then going out and harvesting two antler deer, even though it might not have a huge impact across that landscape, probably is much more responsible, especially when there's calls for not shooting any antlerless deer. It didn't seem to jive very well with shooting zero antlerless deer and two antler deer. That's not really a management paradigm that we're really interested in. We felt pretty comfortable that our recommendation would at least start us down that path and really starting to affect more of a cultural change, whether you're for or against that proposal or not. We felt that it was important to get people to focus more on antlerless harvest. Some of the things that were changed, I think we're certainly in that spirit, and I think there's certainly a lot of interest in continuing to increase our antlerless harvest from the commission standpoint. One of the challenges, just to, I guess, be frank, Mike, is, you know, there are several off-roads or off-ramps for antlerless harvest that were applied with some of the amendments that were provided, and we'll just ultimately see how hunters respond to that. So, you know, this is a typical apply a treatment, measure what that treatment did and what the impact was, and we'll ultimately report out on it in a couple of years once we have an understanding of what it did.
0: Yeah, I think you answered my next question. A couple of years. I was going to say, how long do you give something before you judge if it's a good idea or not?
1: Yeah, typically we like to see, I mean, the way we have always tried to maintain our deer regulations is at least on a 3-year cycle. Now, I've been in Michigan now, I think, coming up on 12 years, and I think we've done deer regulations 13 times over that time. So, you know, it's we don't always get what we want, but, you know, ideally what you try to do with deer regulations is make a change and then let it sit for a couple years so you can actually measure the impact, because the impact in year one might be different than the impact in year three, and there's a variety of reasons for that. So to try to get some sort of trend off of that regulation change is really important.
0: One thing that I found so interesting, even fascinating, about this time around is the hunter involvement. Now, whether I still don't know personally how I feel about $1. I mean, it's not going to affect me at all. I'm going to wait and shoot a bigger buck if I get a chance. Realistically, I'm out there doe hunting because that's what I'm going to see. So it doesn't actually affect the way I'm going to hunt. But the concept of $1, whether I agree with it or not, I have respect for the people, for the hunters who turned out in force at both the April meeting and the May meeting. I've been saying for a while now, we as hunters need to get involved and we've got to express our concerns. The $1 people did that. Many of them reached out to me and said, Avery, I have a sense you don't agree with us, but you have to admit, we, the $1 people, are the future. We are the young hunters, and we are the future of deer hunting in Michigan. I can't argue with that. And I give them credit for making their desires known. And I feel like if I was a commissioner and I had 350 of those young guys sitting there in the audience, it's going to have an impact on me. I mean, I give those guys credit for getting things done.
1: So I've been doing deer management in Michigan and Indiana now for probably about 20 years, and this has been, by far, these last 2 months has been the most engaged and activated meetings that I've been in with a group of hunters. And yeah, there was a strong push, obviously, for support for $1. There was some APR push in there. There was a push for keeping things the way it was, or the way it is. And I think that's where deer management flourishes or is best. When hunters have an active voice, when it's a respectful voice and it's based on, and they're bringing data to the conversation, and there is respectful dialogue around it, and it's all based on data and, you know, presenting their values. I think that's where things are best. And it gives me a lot of hope that there's so many impassioned people out there that really want what's best for the resource and want what's best for this, this hunting tradition that we all love moving forward.
0: Yeah. As long as we don't go too far and let people sway the commission's thoughts, if it's not biologically sound. One last quick question. I kind of felt that this was going to be the time that the baiting issue was going to be revisited. I feel like maybe the commission got sidetracked on the whole OBR thing. Any chance this is ever going to get revisited again, Chad, or is this absolutely a done deal in Michigan? It's dead.
1: I mean, I think the chance is always there. Yeah, it did not come up in this cycle. That's not to say it won't come up in future cycles or sometime even sooner. You know, we just don't know. But I'm sure that the baiting discussion is not done yet, and I would expect more of a lens on that in the future. But, you know, what the timeline is for that, I just don't know.
0: Gotcha. Chad, listen, I feel like you've always been very honest, very straightforward in our conversations, and I appreciate that. Now maybe you can take a little bit of a breath and just, I don't know, go fishing or something.
1: Not quite yet, Mike. We've got more deer eggs coming in July because they've asked us to do an earn a second buck pilot. So we're, over the next couple weeks, crafting what that might look like. So we'll still be talking about deer regulation throughout the summer.
0: All right, Chad, I appreciate your time. Chad Stewart of the Michigan DNR, michigan.gov/DNR. He's the big game specialist for the DNR. Deer, elk, and moose. How cool is that? Michigan.gov/DNR. We'll continue on the DNR theme after the break with Paul Rogers. No, not the Paul Rogers from Bad Company. The Paul Rogers who is involved with the DNR in wildfire, springtime wildfire safety. We'll talk about that, and we'll wrap up the hour with this week's Ask Avery segment. That's all coming up here in hour two of this week's Outdoor Magazine.
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0: 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And you can hear us, let's go to Escanaba, the Riviera of the North. 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Want to continue now conversations with another Michigan DNR person. This guy is Paul Rogers. First of all, thanks for coming back. Thanks for joining us. What is your official title, Paul? Where are you out of? What office?
13: I am actually the fire prevention specialist for the DNR.
0: For the state?
13: Yes, for the DNR, for the entire state of Michigan. I have to deal with a lot of our work with our weather stations and some forecasting and things like that, and then all prevention work that we do.
0: Paul, that's a big job, but it's an important job. I mean, there's a lot at stake here.
13: Oh, absolutely. People don't realize how many fires we have every year, so it's very important to get that message out whenever we can, try and be safe as we can.
0: Well, and we do hear whenever there's a big fire or one that gets out of control, we see it on the news, but you're saying there's a lot of smaller fires that I guess have each fire, I would imagine, has the potential of becoming a lot bigger fire, unfortunately.
13: That's correct. As a goal, we always try, and from the time we get the call, to get there as quickly as possible, because kind of the one of our golden rules is 10 acres. We want to keep it under 10 acres. After that, they start making their own weather and really start building. That's why we use spotter aircraft to see them as soon as we can, and to get on them as quickly as we can, because they really start to build momentum after that point.
0: What do you mean by they start to make their own weather?
13: As the fires are consuming, they draw fresh oxygen in, and that starts to create the plume and lift that you see, and they just keep, and then they'll start being forced by the wind. As they get a bigger fire front, the wind will force the fire forward, and that's what actually moves and projects the fire as to where it's going.
0: I mean, I don't want to get weird about this, but it's almost like they take on a life of their own once they get to a certain point.
13: Oh, they certainly do. You know, we had one that was really took off the other day up in Presque Isle County. We were very fortunate. We had aircraft available that could actually do suppression on it. We brought them in under a special funding allotment because of the ice storm. They were able to contain it at 180 acres, but it could easily have gone much bigger than that if we wouldn't have had the aircraft available.
0: So, Paul, what do you want us, our listeners, to be aware of as far as keeping things under control this spring?
13: The biggest thing is, we've had the catastrophic funding. A lot of people don't understand that the major driver of fuels, especially this time of year, and driver of fires, is the fuels, which are the grasses and leaves that burn this time of year. We've had pretty consistent rains all spring, so we've been very fortunate where every so many days the fire's getting, the fuels are getting wet, and that really helps set us back well and keeps them in check. And we are starting to see significant green up, which means the leaves are going to be full canopy this weekend from about Cadillac South. So from there north, we still have concerns about fires, but it's not as dire as it was last weekend. It was pretty significant fire danger. So, but again, everything was, we get getting these little bit of rains. The biggest thing is always make sure burn permits are open and being allowed, and that's yard debris burning. You can always have a campfire unless there's a burn ban in place, but we do restrict permitting as needed, and that's on our burn permit site that we have that.
0: How many or what percentage of fires here in Michigan are caused by people, and what percent are Mother Nature?
13: Almost 90% are caused by humans.
0: Wow.
13: So, and that's mainly open debris burning. Of that is probably, of that 90%, probably 60% of that is open debris burning, where people are burning the leaves and sticks out of their yard from spring cleanup. That's normally when it happens. They'll go inside and have lunch. They won't realize that the wind was supposed to pick up in the afternoon, and then they start. That's our leading cause.
0: Wow. Well, and aside from, we just don't want to cause damage. I mean, there's a legal implication here. You're responsible for what your fire does, aren't you?
13: Absolutely. You could be, if you are found responsible, you can be held liable not only for structures and things like that, but you could be held liable for timber damage if it's damaging trees. It is. Yeah, you are responsible if you have lit that fire.
0: Paul Rogers, appreciate you reminding us about that, especially with this Memorial Weekend coming up. A lot of people going to be outside, so let's keep things safe. Let's keep your people safe, and let's hey, wouldn't it be nice if it was a slow weekend and you didn't have a crew out there anywhere?
13: It would be very nice, yes. And I can make sure, always make sure you're prepared and have a garden hose nearby is what we really appreciate.
0: Thank you, Paul.
13: Thank you very much, Mike.
0: No, I appreciate you bringing that up. Paul Rogers of the Michigan DNR, michigan.gov/DNR. We'll take a break. When we come back, the Ask Avery question. I'm still mulling this over. I think I know where we're going to go with this, so stay tuned and find out after the break right here on Outdoor Magazine.

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Ever thought about how much money you have in your hunting and fishing equipment? I bet the answer would surprise you. And what if you had to replace that gear? Could you even do it? Well, the right insurance company can make that job a little easier. And that's why I go with the Yeider Insurance Group. The folks at

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We're also looking for volunteers to help us put it on as well. I'm very excited about this. The first year was a big success. The second year was even bigger, and I'm convinced that this year will be even better. We want to raise as much money as possible to get kids involved in the outdoors. And thank you, Security Credit Union, for helping us out. Okay, the Ask Avery segment. This is your chance to get involved in the content of the show, the programming of the show. You can send a question directly to me that you want me to respond to, or maybe you want me to pass it along to someone else. The best way to get those questions to me is to send me an email, mike@mikeaveryoutdoors.com. That's mike@mikeaveryoutdoors.com. This week's question is something I have been asked personally, directly to me, I can't tell you how many times in this past week, and it goes back to the conversation with Chad Stewart of the DNR and the upcoming changes in deer hunting regulations. A lot of people are asking me, what do I think? I'm going to tell you what I think. But here's a caveat. I'm going to preface this by saying it doesn't matter what I think. I'm not a trained biologist. I'm not a biologist. I'm not a member of the NRC, the Natural Resources Commission. I am a casual deer hunter. I'm a passionate participant, but I'm not hardcore anymore. And it really doesn't matter what I think because the decisions have been made and they're done. But you ask me what I think, and so I'm going to tell you. I have respect for the folks who showed out in force for the April meeting and the May meeting, who argued so passionately for the one buck rule. They were united, they were dedicated, well-spoken, and passionate. And I respect that. You know, I've been saying for a while here now, we as hunters have to get involved. No longer can we sit back and watch the process. So I don't know how I feel about the one buck concept, but I have respect.

0: respect for the people who pushed it because they got it done. None of this is going to affect me directly because it's not going to change how I hunt. I have no desire to shoot a small buck. If you want to, God bless you, and I will celebrate that harvest. I have no desire to shoot a small buck, so I'm going to pass on the year-and-a-half-old buck and hold out for a 2.5-year-old buck or a 3.5-year-old buck. Realistically, where I hunt, I'm not going to see that 2.5-year-old buck. I'm not going to see that 3.5-year-old buck. So I'm out there shooting does. I'm going to harvest a doe. That's what the DNR wants. That's, you know, so I'm, we're in sync there. The more I see of our Michigan Natural Resources Commission, the more I see of that process, the more suspect I get, the more nervous I get, the more hinky I get, the more disappointed I get. And those are pretty strong words, and I know that. And honestly, I wouldn't know an NRC commissioner if they came up to me and talked to me on the street. I mean, I saw some of them on the video of the live feed of the meeting. I do know Becky Humphreys from way back. She was a DNR biologist, and she was a director of the DNR. I've known her for years and years and years. She certainly has a solid background in wildlife biology. Do the rest of them? I don't know. As I alluded to in my conversation with Chad Stewart, if I was a professional wildlife biologist and I was governed by a group of 7 political appointees, I'd probably be ready to pull my hair out. There were questions I asked Chad about, what was the thinking on this, Chad? And he said, hey, that came from an amendment by a commissioner, meaning a commissioner got a wild hair and decided to do something. And they're like judges. They have the ultimate authority. They can pretty much do whatever they want. How do you lift the rifle, the ban on rifles in the southern part of the state? If that's a safety aspect for years and years and years, how does that change? How do you want to do something to positively affect the majority of Michigan deer hunters, increase the antlerless harvest, and not look at the issue of baiting? How does that happen? I can tell you how it happened, because the commission got sidetracked on the OBR topic. It was supposed to come up, but it didn't because they got sidetracked. And listen, again, all respect to the OBR people. So what do I think? I don't think we're done yet. I don't think we're done yet. I hope we are. I hope the one buck rule is a tremendous success. I hope it does exactly what those hunters want it to do. I hope it does exactly what the DNR wants it to do. I just feel like when you've got a political appointees governing our fish and game laws, it's not a good situation. But it's the one we've got. Hour 3 coming up after the break.
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0: Time now for Michigan's number one outdoor radio show, Mike Avery's Outdoor Magazine. Mike Avery has covered the outdoors in Michigan for more than four decades, and that tradition continues today. Outdoor Magazine is brought to you by Jay's Sporting Goods, the Eider Insurance Group, Angler Quest Pontoons, the Forward Corporation, Security Credit Union, Offshore Tackle, Hammond Drives and Equipment, Garber Chevrolet, the West Branch Visitors Bureau, Rapid River Knife Works, and by Michigan Brand Meats. 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
1: Indeed, this is the big guy, Mike Avery. Thank you, Ken Hunter, for that introduction. 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As we celebrate Memorial Weekend, how did that happen already? Now, Memorial Day is early this year, so that added to the whole weirdness of it being so early. But it does. Memorial Weekend always sneaks up on me, especially this year, because it's been, you know, up until recently, really kind of unseasonably cold. I mean, we were out in the water the other day and we froze. But things are changing. Things are changing. Do not forget that here in Michigan, time is running out to apply for your Michigan bear and elk tag. You have the month of May. So you've still got a few more days, but don't let this be one of those things where it gets to be June and you go, oh, man, I forgot. You're not going to get an elk tag. I'm telling you right now. You're not going to get one, but you might as well apply, because if you don't apply, you'll never get an elk tag. You might get a bear tag, depending on how you apply, where you want to go, what season you want to hunt. Because I love to hunt bears. I mean, I absolutely love bear hunting. I can't wait 10, 12, 15 years for a first season tag. A few years ago, somebody said, Avery, apply for the third season in the UP, and you can get a tag about every other year. And I'm hoping that this is my year that I get a Michigan bear tag. In the perfect world, I would bear hunt in Michigan one year and in Ontario the next year and go back to back to back to back. I first started going up to White River, Ontario, I don't know, 15, 17, I don't think it's been 20 years, probably 15-ish years ago. Absolutely fell in love with White River, Ontario. I fell in love with the area. I fell in love with the people there. I fell in love with the game there. I mean, there's bears, there's wolves, there's moose. I've never moose hunted there. I have wolf hunted there. I have bear hunted several times. And I think that Ontario is an excellent option. If you love to hunt bears like I do and you don't get your Michigan bear tag, I think Ontario is a great option, especially White River, Ontario. And I'm going to single out one guy, Ron St. Louis of Northern Wilderness Bear Outfitters. I met Ron many years ago when he was working as a bear hunting guide. These days, he owns the operation. He's one of the biggest bear hunting operations in Ontario, and he's with us now on the Outdoor Magazine phone line. Ron, welcome back. How you doing, buddy?
2: Good, Mike. I'm doing really good.
1: So, listen, you guys are, you're hunting now. Spring season's now, right?
2: Yeah, I have a group that came in yesterday, so went up, set up stands and stuff, so they're going to be hunting this evening. And then I got more guys coming in as the next week or two. And then the full group right at the end of the month, so it's been busy. It's been challenging this year, especially with the cold weather and the snow and trying to bait in the snow. Like, there's still snow in the woods right now, so it's, you know, the guys that are here now woke up to about half an inch of snow this morning, and it was -3. You know, it was -3 for us. That's, you know, I don't know what it is for you guys, but it was cold. Like, they were surprised, yeah. And I was like, it is chilly. Like,
1: and how will that affect the hunting, if at all?
2: It's early, so the bears are hitting the baits good. Like, they're on the baits and everything, and every time we go out, everything's hit. So it is slowly, you can see some of them are, you know, just starting to pick up, and But I think by the time the guys get here, it should be really good. You know, there's no leaves on the trees. There's nothing there. There's no buds or anything for them to eat. So it should be, I think it should be a positive. I see lots of bear scat and good sign on the baits. So we'll see what happens.
1: Ron, how many years have you been guiding bear hunters now?
2: Oh, man. It's got to be 17 years now, I think. 17, 18 years. It's been a while.
1: I was trying to think of how many years I've been coming to White River. I think it's been almost 17 years because I first met you when you were a bear hunting guide. These days, as I say, you've grown into one of the biggest operations in Ontario. Congrats. And I've sent a lot of people to you, Ron, and every hunter I've ever sent to you said, man, what a first-class operation, and what a great hunt. You've got a wonderful reputation.
2: Yes, it's we have, like, a lot of repeat, like probably 90%, 95% are just a repeat. Every year they want to come back, so it's a challenge to try to, you know, open up to new spots or, you know, if spots come available because, you know, guys have elk tags or they're going to, you know, skip a year because they got something else coming up, then I got a chance to, you know, give somebody else an opportunity to come up here. It's just, it's challenging. Like, we get so many phone calls to try and book, and it just, it's hard, you know what I mean? Because with the quotas and stuff like that, it's limits how many guys we can take. But, you know, like, we're usually like 85, 90 guys a year. So it's busy, you know, trying to keep up, especially when you get a season like this where it's a late spring, it makes it challenging. But this is the hardest it's been, you know, hitting the baits and stuff like that. So for us, like,
1: what's your success rate, Ron? Not necessarily of hunters that get bears, but at least people who have a shot at a bear. It's got to be almost 100%, isn't it?
2: Yeah, it's right up there. It's close, either 100% or, you know, like 99%, because they, you know, whether they choose to shoot one or they, you know, they pass up a bear, not too often they come and you know, not have an opportunity at harvesting a bear, whether they take one or not. You know, that's their decision. But, you know, we try our hardest to make sure, you know, we put them on a bear.
1: And is that what's really set you guys apart? I mean, the fact that you work so hard for your hunters. I've seen it in person. I know what goes on behind the scenes. You guys work your rear ends off.
2: Yeah, especially, like, that's the thing. Like, I start baiting way, way before everybody else, but, you know, like I said in the past, if you get the bears on the baits early, before the berries come in or that other food source, they'll keep coming back. Even if you get a good berry patch, they're still going to come back to those baits. You know, whether it take a day or two, sometimes I haven't seen nothing in 2 days. I said just give it a day or another day or two, and then they end up harvesting a bear. It's just because, you know, that bear will wander off and have some berries, but they'll always come back to check that. They're going to come and check that bait, you know, because they've been there. They've been there for, you know, 3 weeks, 4 weeks before the berries came in. So they're always going to come back. It's easy food. It's there.
1: That's always the question, isn't it, that your hunters ask you and they wrestle with, you know, oh, I've sat here two nights and I haven't seen a bear. My theory now is if I sit on a bait, I'm sitting there for the whole time I'm there because, like you say, sooner or later, they're going to come back.
2: Yes, and I tell the guys, you know, like if you have a good bear on camera, you know, a lot of guys are like, well, I haven't seen this bear for 2 days, you know, like third day, I said, just stick it out, because if you got a big bear on there, he's going to come back. He didn't wander off. He's going to be back, whether it takes 3 days to come back, 4 days to come back. Like, we've had bears that are coming in the exact same time every day, 5 o'clock, 5 o'clock, 5 o'clock. I put somebody there, and all of a sudden, bear never showed up for 2 days. And I said, just stick it out. He's going to come back. His pattern's there. And sure enough, on the third day, guess what shows up at 5 o'clock? That big bear. He come back at the exact same time on that third day.
1: And
2: you know, it's just a matter of patience.
1: Patience, yes. Thank you. Absolutely patience.
2: Yeah.
1: And did that bait, I don't want to say go cold, but did that bear not show up for a couple of days because he knew there was a hunter at that bait?
2: It's hard to say. Like, I don't know why it just... You know, but there was, it's berry season, you know what I mean? So did he wander off to a berry patch, check something else, and then come back? It's so hard to say. Like,
1: Yeah. I kind of feel like every bear I've ever shot actually knew that there was a hunter there, but they just decided, all right, I'm coming in anyway.
2: Yeah. They get comfortable after a while. At first they'll come in, they'll see something's not right. You know, they might shy away. They'll come in, they'll look, you know, but it might take a few days. they know something's changed. Because you know how it is. They come in, they know those stands are there. They know those, we leave our baits. They come in and they look right up. They'll look and say, hey, yeah, he's up there. But sometimes they'll back off. They'll come back. If nothing spooks them or, no sudden movements, then they'll just eventually come into the bait.
1: You know what surprised me at first? I'll come up there and I'll put up a ground blind out of the blue, thinking, if these things are like a deer, they're not going to show up for a week. But they're not especially blind shy, are they? I mean, they come in, they see it, they go, well, that's not right. But they don't turn their tail and run and stay away for a week. They're pretty tolerant of blinds for some reason.
2: Yeah, they'll come in. They know something's different. They'll look at it. They're not sure. But they know there's no danger because, you'll be sitting there. There's nothing happening. Sometimes they'll come right up to it.
1: Yes, they do.
2: They'll walk away. Sometimes they'll go up. They might tap on it, knock it down a bit. And then after that, they know there's no danger. Then they'll just come in because they know. They'll come in, they'll look at the blind, but they will see nothing's there. Nothing's, no immediate danger or anything. So, and we try to set it up. Like if we put a blind in, we have our spots where we pick and we try to, brush it in a little bit. So it's kind of, but this year it's hard. You can't brush anything because there's no leaves or anything. So when the blind's there, it's there.
1: Hang tight, Ron. I got a lot more questions for you, but we got to take a break here in the Outdoor Magazine Show. We're talking with the Ontario Bear Guide, Ron St. Louis of Northern Wilderness Bear Outfitters. He's in White River, Ontario. He's my go-to guy. I mean, when I think of bear hunting in Ontario, I think of Ron St. Louis. I've hunted with him a bunch of times, seen a bunch of bear, shot a bear, had some hunts that weren't so good, but it was my fault, not Ron's. 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

0: 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We were going to have Rich come out. Well, we are going to have Rich come out to the lease property. But his schedule and ours keep getting jammed up. So as soon as we can work it out, Rich is going to come out, walk the lease property with us, tell us what we need to do. We did have the soil samples done and found out to no surprise that the soil is very acidic. So we're going to have to do some work there. Rich is going to help us out. He can help you as well. Again, the website, killerfoodplots.com. Right now, talking with a good friend of mine. His name is Ron St. Louis. He is an Ontario, White River, Ontario bear outfitter. I've hunted with Ron many times. I've never had a bad experience with Ron. Never. I have never had a bad hunting experience with Ron St. Louis. I haven't always taken a bear. On those times that I didn't, I either chose not to shoot or, unfortunately, made a bad shot and didn't recover. That's nothing to do with Ron, because on those times when I did make a bad shot, guess who was out there in the bush trying to find that bear? Ron St. Louis. He works hard for his hunters. He's with us now on the Outdoor Magazine phone line. Ron, you were talking about baits earlier. I mean, you got thousands of acres of bush out there. How do you know where to put a bear bait?
1: You know, when we establish new ones, we try to look in the area where there's water close by. We look for markings and stuff like that. And, you know, we fire up a bait and see how quick it, you know, it becomes active. And then usually I won't use it the first year. And then because I had baits that I fired up last year, but I'll be using them this year in the fall time. So because I know they were active, they were getting hit. I just never sat anybody there. We just kept them going. And then same thing in the spring here, like we've been baiting them, we're just not using them. And then especially in the spring, like I don't use a lot of the baits that I use in the fall. I kind of try to space it out just so we're in totally different areas. We're just, you know, spread out with our baits. Yes, it's more challenging because, you know, we got to go, you know, 30, 40 miles one way, 30, 40 miles the other way from the bait shack. So it's just, we're spread out, but it's just easier for management. We're not taking, you know, over harvesting any big bears, like too many big bears. So, and then the guys are happy, you know, and it's the same clientele coming back. So, they know the areas, they've hunted there, that they just want, they want the same baits they had the year before because they've seen the bears that are in the area. So we just, you know, here you go. We bring them out. We always bring them out for the first run. And then, you know, just to make sure to get them set up, even if they've been there before, just to walk it through and be with them and, you know, and chat. And then like today, I did the same thing yesterday. I paused between break baiting, took them out, got them all set up, told them where I would put the stands. I told them where I would hunt first, which baits to hunt first, where I think that, you know, they'll, you know, that would do well the first sit. And then after that, I said, just, you know, spend 3-4 days there and then move from there. Go to the other baits. I'm out there a lot, so I see what's going on. I see where the big bears are. I see the tracks. So I kind of try to point them in that direction. You know what I mean? Try to, and make sure they don't bounce around. You know, I try to tell them, listen, like, if you're going to do this, everybody start at one end and then work your way back. Don't be jumping around because then you're just going to end up messing up baits. And
0: yeah,
1: it's a thought process. That's for sure.
0: Well, it is. And it can get to you if you let it. As a hunter, if you get a couple of days where you don't have a bear come in and the other hunters are taking bears, it's like, oh man, what am I doing wrong? I got to move. No, sit there, Be patient. Wait it out. What do you use for bait, Ron? What do you find brings bears in?
1: We use a mixture of pretty much everything. There's candies, there's granola, there's cookies. Like this year, I got a new supplier out of Southern Ontario. It just and he's got a mixture of everything in there. There's all kinds of stuff. There's peanuts. There's M&Ms. It's just a variety of all kinds of cookies, trail mix. It's just everything, pretty much. And it's so nice to work with made it easier for us. You know, you get granolas, you get sticky granolas. It's just tough to work with, and you get big chunks. This way here, this stuff here, it's all nice and loose. You know, you put 30, 40 pounds in there at a time, and, you know, they're there. They got to work at it a bit, but they're hitting it. They're loving the bait like that we got out this year. Every time we go back, every 2 or 3 days, they're cleaned right out. You know, they're putting 30 pounds, 40 pounds every time we go out, and it's mucked out every single time, so...
0: You say 2 to 3 days. Is that what your baiting cycle is? A couple of days?
1: Yeah, right now. Now we're going to ramp it up because I know this group came in, so they're taking over their baits. But right now, like, I'm loaded up right now. I waited to go out so I can have, you know, so we can chat and everything. I got ladder stands in the back. I got my bait loaded up. So when I leave here, I'm going to go bait a run. And I'm going to come back, reload, and then go north. And then now I'm going to ramp it up so it's going to be every second day. So there's only going to be one day in between. Even though it's springtime, like guys say, well, you don't have to. You know, there's no food out there. I just like to do it that way. So they're not going anywhere. You know, you put the food there, there's nowhere there. You know, they're going to just keep coming in. Whether they eat it all, you know, but right now, every time we're there, it's cleaned out. There's nothing left. There isn't a crumb left in there. So
0: I know you like to use grease, too. What's the purpose of that?
1: The grease we used to, it's more or less to just throw on the ground. And then we, you know, splash a little bit up in the trees and stuff to get the scent there. And then once they come in, they'll paw around. They'll get their paws into it. Then once they leave, they're walking off. Other bears are going to pick up their scent. They're going to walk to the baits. And once, after the baits get this, you know, they're getting hit really well and stuff, then we just don't use the bait, the grease every single time. We'll use it every second time we go out, refresh it, spray some on the ground, and then I use vanilla spray. So I spray it in the trees. Try to, you know, get that smell in there, and the trick is just keeping them there, trying to bring as many bears in as you can.
0: And is it your sense that most of your baits have multiple bears on them?
1: Yeah. Like, I mean, you can see some of the bait sites back there. Like, since we've been baiting, there's just, you know, you see the bear scat now on the road. You can see they're starting to move. Every time now we go out, they're just, it's just, you can see. They're moving now. Multiple bear scat on the bears. On the baits, I mean, baits are like crazy. Like
0: you've used a couple of times. You said big bears. What is a big bear for your area?
1: Well, I mean, our average, I think last year our average was over around 200 pounds. But I mean, you get a 250 pound, 300 pound bear. That's a respectable bear. 200 pound bear is a good bear. Like, I don't know how it is, you know, back in Michigan and stuff like that, but around here. You know, you do get smaller bears, but that bear, we see a lot in that, you know, 200-pound range, 250. Like, there's some years where we'll have multiple 300-pounders, like 10, 12, 15 bears come in that are over 300. Like, last year, I think I only had 8 bears, I think, under 200 pounds.
0: Wow, yeah.
1: 200 pounds, so I had... I think it was 12 or 15 bears over 300. So, I mean, doing something right. You know what I mean?
0: Oh, I know. You're doing something right. Yeah, there's no doubt about that. I guess in my mind, for me personally, 300 pounds is kind of the mark that goes, okay, that's a really nice bear. And I've seen, you know, I've taken a couple of 300-pounders plus with you. And like you say, the people who hunt with you tend to come back. They come back every year. So how does...
1: Yeah.
0: How does a new hunter, say somebody who didn't get their Michigan bear tag, how do they hunt with you? Are they going to have to wait years to hook up with you, Ron?
1: Well, it's hard. Like, if they call, because I try to tell the guys that are coming back, I say, listen, you have to let me know, you know, by, you know, December, January. Like, you need to let me know if you're coming back. Like, you know, get call me, let me know for sure. that way there I know, because if you're not coming back, then if, you know, people call and say, listen, do you have a spot opened up? Yes, I do. You know what I mean? Like, I know these guys are coming back this year. I got an opening for 8 guys. I can fill those spots in. That's the way, you know, usually I do it. And then, because you always get guys that come in a group, and some years that group's not going to be as big. So, you know, okay, well, these groups are, you know, 3 guys here not coming in that group, 2-3 guys here. So another group that calls, yes, I can take that group of, you know, 3-4 guys or 5 guys. It's just, you know, I try to watch and play. And I got some guys that call me and say, listen, you know, do you have any openings? I said, I don't. But if you're able to come last minute, like say if I call you, if a guy calls me, it's like this week or next week, because I check back with them for the fall, and they say, well, you know, I can't make it. No, I'm not going to make it. Then I can say, okay, perfect. I can call them back and say, listen, I do have an opening for, you know, the fall. Are you still interested?
0: Yeah.
1: You know, that's the only way we can, just because with the quota system too,
0: sure,
1: right? So
0: sure.
1: We got to watch, like, how we play out in the spring. Whatever I use in the spring, I lose in the fall, so...
0: And I'm going to let you go here in just a minute, because I know you got to get back to baiting, and yep, I'm out of time. But do most of your hunters now use ground blinds? And who was the first crazy guy that started that whole thing going?
1: You started the whole thing going. But you know what, though? But you know what? A lot more guys are bringing them. Like, they, you know, like, guys are bringing them now. Because, you know, I tell them, I said, listen, if you're going to get 2 or 3 days of, like, misty weather or rain, and then... At least if it rains and you're sitting there and it stops raining, you're not soaking wet.
0: Oh, I know. It's they're,
1: you know, bring it with you.
0: They're so comfortable
1: to set it up.
0: Yeah, and they hide your movements.
1: Yeah.
0: You put a thermocell in there. It drives the mosquitoes out. There's no downside to it.
1: Yeah.
0: Ron St. Louis, listen, you run a first-class operation. I don't hesitate to send people your direction. If folks want to get in touch with you, they can find you on Facebook. They can also send me an email to mike@mikeeveryoutdoors.com, and I can put you in touch with Ron. Have a good season, Ron, and you and I will be in touch.
1: Okay.
0: All righty, Ron St. Louis of Northern Wilderness Bear Outfitters. If you don't get a Michigan tag and you're a bear hunting junkie like I am and you want to go, maybe Ron can squeeze you in this year. Certainly for next year. My goal is to get a Michigan bear tag this year, and I'll go back to Ontario next year. We will see if the bear gods smile on me this year.
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0: 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And on the other side of the state in Saginaw, WSGW 790 AM 100.5 FM. You know I'm in the studios of WSGW right now. I was joined earlier for the first 2 hours by Jonathan Dent. So John did all the heavy lifting, and then the man himself, Charlie Rood, walks in and gets all the credit. Now, if I was John, I wouldn't like that. But John's a pretty easygoing guy, so he's probably like, it's no big deal. Charlie is looking out there going, it's a nice day. They're going to be waiting for me, chanting, Charlie, Charlie. I work with really, really good people, not just here at WSGW, but all across this this radio network, all the affiliates, the people who program the show, receive the show, set it up so it hits the air, the advertising partners that I have, and you. Because all of this other stuff wouldn't mean anything if you weren't listening to the show, and you are, and I appreciate it. Also appreciate the fact that this segment of the show is brought to you by Reeder Landscaping. Reeder can take care of your lawn and property because it's your nature and our nurture. 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In my case, my guy's John Gower. And I'm making John famous now. And every time I talk to him, I say, hey, you're that guy I hear about on the radio. And he laughs, he smiles. 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I got just a fairly small lot in town. I'd like to think it's a nice place, and it looks nice and it's well-maintained. And one of the reasons it is so well-maintained is the folks at Reeder have helped us out, from pruning to sprinkler systems to water features, all that stuff, spraying, pruning. I reach out to John. I say, hey, John, here's what I need to get done, and he takes care of it. Well, you can get your own John. Just get in touch with the folks at Reeder Landscaping. 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They've been doing it for 60 years, so you know they're doing something right. Okay, so we're going into, or as you're listening to the show, it's Memorial Weekend. Again, I don't know how that happened. Time just flies. And as the as time goes by in my life, time seems to fly by even faster. So make the most of it, you know? I guess that's my message for this segment. I know gas prices are crazy. And I know it's going to cost you a few bucks to go somewhere this weekend or any summertime weekend, because this is the unofficial kickoff of the summer season. But make those memories. I don't care what point you are in your life, whether you are a young family with young kids and, you know, you're just trying to get by. I get it. I was there years ago myself. I see it in my own family now with grandkids and stuff. You're just trying to make ends meet. I get it. You're a little bit older. Your kids are getting older. They're busy. They're in high school. They're sports or whatever. Or you get to my point where you're a grandparent and, you know, all kinds of things going on because your family is bigger at that point. But it's up to us to make these memories. I had a guy tell me the other day, he said, and this is one of the nicest compliments I've ever gotten. He said, Avery, you are great at making memories for your family. That means a lot to me because I think that's one of the reasons we are here, to make memories for our family. In our case, in my case, the Avery family, many of those memories are outdoor related. They revolve around hunting and fishing and shooting and trapping and just getting outside. So I know things are busy. I know money is often tight. I know gas is expensive. I know you got a lot of things going on. But make those memories. Make some trips. And they don't have to be big multi-week trips to the UP, although those are wonderful. You know, a couple of day trip to the beach, or a couple of day trip to go fishing or whatever. And you might be looking at it saying, oh man, this is just one more thing I got to get done. But the kids, the grandkids, this might be something that they remember for their entire life. So make those memories, right? Okay, what else is going on? I'm looking at my rundown here. Oh, listen, before I run out of time, a program, a project that is very near and dear to my heart. And this is the third annual Mike Avery Outdoors Charity Golf Outing. Once again at the West Branch Country Club in beautiful West Branch, Michigan, in beautiful Ogemaw County. It is Friday, July 31st. We are raising money, speaking of making memories, raising money for projects to get kids in the outdoors. I'm working with a group called Outdoor Mentors. 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The first year it was a big success. The second year even better. We made more money. 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We'll take a break here in the Outdoor Magazine Show. When we come back, Dixie Dave is feeling better. I think he's got a recipe for us this week. It's been a while. I'm ready for one. I wonder what it'll be. You and I can find out after the break right here on Outdoor Magazine.
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0: Thank you for joining us this week here on the Outdoor Magazine radio show. Whether you're listening to the broadcast version, which of course I always encourage, or the podcast version of the show, which is a backup, thank you. It means a lot to me. I hear from people often too, they say, Avery, we really like your show, but we really, really like Wild Game Chef Dixie Dave Meyer. I mean, Dave has been a face on the outdoor scene here in Michigan, the culinary scene here in Michigan for a long, long time. And he's a voice that for a couple of weeks here recently we missed. And he was back with us last week, but we didn't quite do a recipe. I'm thinking, and I haven't talked to Dave for a couple of days, but I'm thinking he's back. David, welcome back. How are you doing, buddy?
1: A little bit better every day.
0: Oh, you sound so much better than you did. I'm so glad to hear that.
1: Good, good. It feels good to be feeling better too.
0: Oh, good. I'm glad. Can I ask if I'm not crying? Are you home now?
1: No, I'm not. Still in rehab.
0: Still in rehab. Soon?
1: Yeah, should be within a week. I should be home.
0: All right. Good job. Well, keep doing what you're supposed to do and get yourself home. Okay.
1: Okay, will do.
0: In the meantime, can you help us out with a recipe?
1: Yep, we got wild turkey steaks with strawberries and cream.
0: Oof. Yes, I love this one. I love this one.
1: This went over. We used to sell this, the devil out of it, at the restaurant. People loved it.
0: What page is this? Is this in the cookbook?
1: 63.
0: Okay, all right, let's hear it.
1: All right, so you need about 8 ounces of turkey breast per person, and you want to check it for shot or any bloodied meat driven in by the pellets. You need a pint of fresh or frozen strawberries sliced, 2 cups of mushrooms fresh, diced. You could use morels. It would be great in this dish. If you got a wild turkey and you got morels, you're living large. So you need a jar of chicken or turkey gravy and 2 to 3 ounces of heavy cream, 2 ounces of strawberry schnapps, 1/3 cup of diced onions, fine, and salt and pepper, and about 1 to 1.5 tablespoons of strawberry jam. So you're going to slice, after you check the meat for shot, cut it across the grain, which would be, you lay the meat down in front of you the long way, and then you want to cut it across that grain. So you want to slice in about 1 inch, 1.5 inches thick. And then you're going to pound it between saran wrap because it'll pucker up or draw up if you don't. As soon as it hits the heat, it wants to pull together. And so you want to dredge the meat in flour and saute on each side just to kind of caramelize it, maybe 1 to 2 minutes, depending on how hot your pan is. Remove the steaks from the pan. And then you want to saute the onions and simmer with the schnapps. If you're... don't have the pan too hot, the schnapps won't ignite. So you want to simmer it down, add the jam, and melt that in real good. And then you can add the gravy and boil it down fast to about 1/4, and then add the cream, the berries, and mushrooms to the onions. And then

0: return the steaks to the pan and cook for 2 or 3 minutes, and then put it in an oven-proof casserole and covered for 350 degrees, 30 to 40 minutes. And after you're done, it would be nice to top it with a little chopped parsley. And if you had wild rice and asparagus or fiddlehead ferns.
1: Oh, fiddleheads, yep.
0: That would really top it off. If you got fiddleheads, you got your own morels, and you got your own turkey, but you'd really be living there.
1: You would, you would. Now, you said cut it across the grain. I think you described this, but tell me this again. Why are we cutting it across the grain of the turkey breast?
0: Because then it won't draw up as bad.
1: Okay.
0: If you cut it with the grain, it's less tender, too, for some reason.
1: Huh. Huh. Well, David, this is...
0: You want to pound it.
1: Go ahead.
0: You want to pound it down to quite thin, actually, because it's still going to draw up a little bit in the hot pan. So cutting it across the grain is a ticket to happiness.
1: I feel like I have video of this one. If I do, I will post it, and folks can see you. See your magic on online, David. I'm so glad. I mean, you sound better. It's been a long time since you've been home. You got to be jonesing to get back home and get out of there.
0: Exactly.
1: Yeah. Well, take care of yourself. Do what they tell you to do, and get back to the house. Okay.
0: It's a really good place where I'm at. I'm really happy. The food's actually pretty good.
1: And that's Chef Dixie Dave Miner saying the food is pretty good. All right, buddy. Take care of yourself. We'll talk again next week.
0: Everybody, thanks for thinking of me.
1: A lot of people have been thinking and praying for Dixie Dave, because I have heard from a lot of them. That'll wrap up this edition of the show. So glad to hear Dave doing better. Dave is a big part of the show, as are you. If you weren't listening, there'd be no reason to do this show, and I don't know what I would do. My name is Mike Avery. This show is called Outdoor Magazine Radio. The website is MikeAveryOutdoors.com. My email address is Mike@MikeAveryOutdoors.com. I would love to hear from you. 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
12: From ABC News, I'm Mike Dubusky. The temperature inside a giant tank full of toxic chemicals is climbing by about 1 degree an hour, according to hazmat officials in Orange County, California. About 40,000 people there are under evacuation orders right now over concerns that tank could leak into a parking lot or explode.
13: Several tanks that are holding thousands of gallons of a chemical, and if one of them blows up, they're concerned about a chain reaction, right? Like this massive explosion, mushroom cloud of chemicals that can result from this.
12: ABC's Jacqueline Lee in Los Angeles. Secretary of State Marco Rubio meeting with India's prime minister this morning and saying there may be news on peace talks with Iran over the next few days.
14: The president's preference is always to solve problems such as these through a negotiated diplomatic solution. That's what we're working on right now. But this problem will be solved, as the president's made clear one way or the other.
12: The tensions around the Strait of Hormuz along Iran's southern border are driving up oil prices globally. And people traveling for the Memorial Day holiday this weekend are feeling it. According to GasBuddy, the average price for a gallon of fuel is now $4.54. Andy Lippo is the president of Lippo Oil Associates.
15: If we were to be so lucky and the conflict were to end tomorrow, we would see crude oil prices drop $10 a barrel immediately. And we would start to see gasoline prices come off up to 25 cents a gallon over the next couple of weeks.
12: A statement from the family of race car driver Kyle Busch reveals the two-time NASCAR champion died this week from a bad case of pneumonia, which progressed into sepsis. NASCAR CEO Steve O'Donnell remembering his legacy.
16: Watched him come into the sport as a teenager. I think all of us would agree, full of talent, full of fire. Didn't give a damn, was going to push us, and I think we all love that spirit.
12: You're listening to ABC News.
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0: 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Several recent polls suggest many Americans are taking specific actions due to higher gasoline prices. 44% say they've cut back on driving. 42% have cut back on other household expenses. 34% tweaking vacation plans. At this time, it's estimated a median earning family with two vehicles is paying an average of an extra $70 a month for gas. Gas prices aren't the only concern related to household budgets, but many analysts say gas generally has the most overall effect on households. 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Do you have an EV? 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
1: Here's your WSGW weatherology forecast. Rain showers this afternoon with mostly cloudy skies and a high of 57 degrees. We'll see east winds at 15 miles per hour, gust to 30 miles per hour. Tonight, rain showers taper off, leaving cloudy skies and a low of 50 degrees. North-northwest winds at 10 miles per hour, gust to 20. Sunday, rain showers roll back in over the afternoon with mostly cloudy skies and a high of 76. Monday, nothing but sunshine and a high of 83. I'm meteorologist Bella Pittman with the WSGW Weatherology Forecast. Right now, it's 54 degrees.
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23: 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Those words have both haunted and motivated him ever since. 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Here's Bill Hobson.
26: Well, hello, friends, and welcome into another episode of Michigan Golf Live Radio on this Memorial Weekend. It is good to have you with us wherever you're heading. Maybe it's just a staycation for a couple of days, or maybe you're still putting plans together, and you're going to love where we are headed on the program today as we broadcast from Jackson, Michigan, with our friends at Experience Jackson, and celebrate the exploration of life and golf and fun and too much food, you know, kind of like we always do. And by the way, a little teaser. Today, we have the biggest prize package that you could win that we've had all season long. Those details are coming up in just a moment. But first, let me welcome in my my co-producer for the program today and our host from Experience Jackson, Rachel Buchanan. It's good to be here with you, and thanks for having us in.
28: Thank you so much. We're excited to highlight Jackson today.
26: You've got a great story to tell, and I'm accustomed to telling the golf side of it. One of my favorite things about the program today is I think we have like 9 different guests who are coming on to talk about their slice of life in this part of the world. What's special about Jackson to you?
28: Well, Jackson, you'll find, is first kind of the small town that you'll fall in love with and think for a moment to yourself, I could live here. You may not find us unless you're traveling down the crossroads of I-94 and US 127. But when you do, across the county, you'll find little ways that you fall in love. When you say Jackson, you may or may not associate that with Brooklyn. Of course, we're home to the NASCAR's fastest track with Michigan International Speedway. So we're really proud of that and what's developing with the shops and the community of Brooklyn. We've got Grass Lake, where you have the Lost Railway Museum, where they bring in old-fashioned rail cars, restore them, and really have created this experience of a museum as you step in. And if you go to the other side of the county, maybe you follow the Falling Waters Trails, over 10.5 miles of one-way paved trails. You end up in Concord. You may be able to enjoy some of the small-town life there, including Trailhead Coffee or a vintage flower shop, a couple of the museums operated by the DNR out in that direction. And, you know, countywide, there is so much to experience. In downtown Jackson, you'll actually find the Bright Walls Murals, which is a collection of 75 murals painted from artists around the world. So kind of a free art show, you know, for people coming in. If you're looking for a tour, you can experience Jackson through an Underground Railroad tour and some of the major stops that really helped in, ending slavery and helping people get to a better place in our history. We were home to the first state prison of Michigan. Right. So you'll see the historic walls of that prison, which now houses not only an artist community, but also a vibrant food and agritourism community. We're opening a beer garden within those walls this summer as a part of what Grow Jackson does and their farmers market. And of course, if you stop by Jackson, you also need to know that we are the birthplace of the Coney dog.
26: I did not know that.
28: Different varieties of the Coney dog throughout the state. Of course, you may have heard about the Flint edition.
26: Sure, Detroit.
28: You know, the Detroit right. Coney dog. Ours is the dry Coney dog, and what that features is beef heart. So kind of the dry meat, not so much of a chili dog style. No. And 1914, Macedonian immigrants brought that here. So we have multiple locations. We even have a Coney crawl that you can follow on our website. Crawl. So, yeah.
26: Well, one of my favorite things to do, of course, on this program is to tell the golf story, but I love it when we can fill in those details so that maybe even right now, somewhere in this state, somebody's driving with the family and they hear something that the non-golfing family members might enjoy doing while those who golf are golfing. I don't know whether it's dad who's golfing and mom wants to go explore what you've been describing or vice versa, however that works. And I love a destination with that full story to tell. The full story is really what Jackson offers, right? There's, I mean, you talk about the history in here, not just the Coney dog history, but the history that literally has a role in saving lives, like the Underground Railroad. The connection to the racing world is, I mean, from where you and I are sitting in downtown, Brooklyn is, I don't know, is it a half hour away?
28: Yeah,
26: it's not 20, that far away.
28: 5 minutes or so, yeah.
26: And a couple hundred thousand people will be here for race weekend. So this is quite an eclectic mix of what your calendar must be fascinating here at Experience Jackson.
28: Every day is completely different. And it goes from arts and culture over to experiencing one of our many lakes around the county. Great lake life here as well. You wouldn't think of that being so much inland and so, you know, so much in the south central area of Michigan. But we just love some of those outdoor resources. A couple years ago, we created a gravel bike race that takes place out in the Irish Hills in the Brooklyn area. So there's just a lot of things to soak in no matter what your interests. And we're really excited to kind of bring that to life and highlight that in the midst of amazing golf and amazing affordable access to golf, too, here in Jackson. When someone comes in and they can recognize what we see, when we can help tell the stories of the people making things happen, the places that we can point them to, and they have that moment of, whoa, this would be really nice to live here.
26: That's very
28: Come on
26: cool.
28: over. We love it.
26: And as you all can tell, we have a lot of stories still to come as we explore and kind of peel back the onion of what Rachel just sort of teased us with. So we're just getting underway here with our friends at Experience Jackson as we explore golf and life and fun and share with you in just a couple of moments the details for a contest with our biggest prize package of the season. Not kidding, folks. This is fantastic. You'll want to stick around to get those details so that you can enter for your chance to win Overnight stays, golf, and fun off the course, all in one big prize package from Experience Jackson. 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
26: And welcome back into Michigan Golf Live as we are celebrating with our friends at Experience Jackson. We are in Jackson, Michigan, and I don't know where you're headed on this Memorial Holiday weekend, but I hope at some point it brings you to the intersection of I-94 and US 127, because that's where we are celebrating this beautiful area, this great part of our state, and it's rich in history. And in just a moment, we will also give you some details about a really cool contest with, not exaggerating, what is our greatest prize package to this point in the season. So I know you'll want to pay attention to that. First, though, let me welcome in Eric Therrien from Ella Sharp Golf Course, because that's a place with a unique story to it, and we're into telling unique stories. Eric, how are you?
29: Good morning, Bill. Thanks for having me today.
26: I'm glad to see you. It's good to have you in here. How long has golf been a part of Eric Therrien's life?
29: Well, I'm closing in on that 60 mark, so golf has been part of my life for almost a majority of it.
26: Almost a majority. Who, do you remember who sort of put the club in your hands for the first time and the little light bulb sparked and went off?
29: I have seen a video of me about 2 years old for the first time swinging a golf
26: like
29: club.
26: Like Tiger Woods?
29: Kind of, yes.
26: So, well, a golf club.
29: Absolutely. And my dad was a golfer growing up, and I am originally here from Jackson and have never left. And Took up the game in high school, played locally here at Spring Arbor College, and then went on to become PGA Golf professional, and just been grateful to be able to keep my knowledge and golf ambitions here in town.
26: You know, I hear this somewhat frequently in the golf realm, and that is I love this game since I was a kid, and I never left it. But it's not as common to hear somebody say, I love this game, I grew up here, and I've always been here, right? So what's kept you here?
29: The community's kept me here. Ella Sharp Park is my home away from home. I can remember vividly, you know, the first times that I played at Ella Sharp Park, played high school golf there. And there's something unique about Jackson, that golf tradition here and the history and the players and the stories have always kept me here. And as I get closer to the retirement age, I'm looking forward to be able to pass on that knowledge onto somebody else, that we can keep this great tradition here in Jackson going.
26: You know, I do hope that there is a generation coming right after you and myself that is content to stay in one place for a long time, right? We're a very mobile society, and it's less common to just set up roots and be there for forever. Mm-hmm. I love the fact that you've done that. And at Ella Sharp, your home away from home, I think there's a storyline there as well. First, let's get to the name. What's Ella Sharp? Who is Ella Sharp?
29: Ella Merriman Sharp was a socialite back in the late 1890s into 1900. And she was actually the first state forester in the state of Michigan here. And she had this beautiful hillside estate in southern Jackson. And when she had passed in 1912, she had bequest not only her money and her fortune, but this beautiful 530-acre landscape park to the city of Jackson.
26: That's a lot of land.
29: That is a lot of land. And not only that, but it was also her farmhouse, her other buildings and stuff. It's a beautiful, beautiful piece of property. So long story short, the Jackson Council at the time, they had developed the park in 1915 and built the roads, and it became a beautiful amenity to the city of Jackson. Where the golf came about was that the council was very hesitant to build a golf course. We had already had one golf course here in Jackson, which was called Meadow Heights. And Meadow Heights was an established social club for about 25, 26 years, but it was only open to the membership. And that opened in 1898. If you're from Jackson, there's a Subway gas station there now.
26: Okay.
29: So going forward, Jackson did not have a golf course essentially for the everyday golfer.
26: A municipal yeah, open to everybody.
29: Absolutely.
26: So what year did all this start in? When was Ella Sharp Golf Course constructed?
29: The first nine holes was constructed in 1923, and then the second nine opened in 1926.
26: All right, so here we are going back into, like, Depression era. So
29: yes.
26: A great time to open a golf course. It would be like opening one in 2008, you know, in Michigan. How do you describe the course, the playing experience there? You've got this big piece of property. I'm guessing it's a sprawling golf course.
29: It is. And, you know, kind of going back to the day, I was kind of looking through some old newspaper articles, and I couldn't believe this, but to where it was then and where it was today, two individuals, Bob Peel and Hall Blanchard, because the city didn't allow the golf course to be built, they essentially just went out and hand-carved the golf course in the park.
26: Old school.
29: Old school, absolutely. And I read an article that in 1929, that the golf course had set a record for 856 rounds in one day. The tee times were 3-minute intervals.
26: Wow.
29: And they were going in foursomes.
26: Pace of play was quick.
29: It was crazy. Yeah. So nowadays, you know, now today, the golf course layout hasn't changed much. We have done some things due to technology, golf clubs and stuff. But the layout for 100 years now, we just celebrated our 100th year anniversary, has relatively stayed the same.
26: Yeah. Ballpark figure, I know things change during the course of a season rate-wise as you get to different shoulder seasons and holiday weekends, but what's it cost to play at Ellis Sharp?
29: Right now on the weekends, it's $30.
26: Yeah, I mean, you can't beat that for the experience. No. And you know what I love about the municipal golf experience, for the most part, I guess there are exceptions if you're at Torrey Pines or something like that, but not only is there really good value, but it's an inviting atmosphere. You don't have to worry about stepping on the wrong piece of sidewalk because you're not supposed to be there or having the right shirt on, kind of a thing, right? It's a casual environment.
29: It is, absolutely. You know, my philosophy for operating a golf course are the A's, the affordability, the accessibility, availability, the amenities, the appeal, all of those things. And for a municipal golf course, we're very proud at Ellis Sharp Park. We have over 30 golf leagues at play. We have a strong junior program. We have simulators during the wintertime. So Ellis Sharp Park is inviting to everybody.
26: Yeah. Let's talk about golf in general in this Jackson area. You're our first golf guest of many coming on the program today. How good is golf in this part of the state?
29: Golf here is fantastic. I mean, we could talk about anything. You could talk about the four professional players that played on tour, whether it's the Hill brothers, Elaine Crosby, Brian Stewart recently on the PGA Tour. We could talk about golf's great traditions, Jackson at one time being per capita the greatest golf destination in the 60s, because currently right now we have over 20 golf courses in the community.
26: That's amazing.
29: The numerous golf professionals. And we have a strong high school golf program here. You know, Jackson Luma Christie with Dave Swartout, I think he's taken a team to the States almost 48 times. So
26: yeah, they should be on the verge of doing that again. I mean, that whole part of the playoffs is coming now.
29: Absolutely. Them, so. And just recently here over the last few years, gentleman by the name of Dave Gilpin and a local company here, RWB Mercer, we have a junior golf competitive tour here.
26: Yes.
29: That generally can attract anywhere from 70 to 100 golfers per event. So golf here in Jackson is really, really strong.
26: So in the world of Eric Therrien, I'm going to give you a hypothetical. You've got a morning tea time at Ellis Sharp. You're going off early, like 7:30. So you're probably done by 10:30 if you're moving along pretty good. There's not three-minute tea times anymore, thankfully, but you're moving along. What are you doing with the rest of your day in this great community? Where are you having lunch? What are you doing with the family or the visitors from out of town who have come in?
29: After my tea time, we're probably going out to one of the great lakes that we have here in the area, whether we're looking for the beach bar or a great restaurant for there. I like to get out on the water if possible. We have a lot of enjoyment there. You know, don't be surprised if I try to sneak back out and play another nice emergency nine afterwards and stuff too. I like to come downtown here. You know, we have a great downtown restaurant where we can go from one place to another.
26: Do you have a go-to? I mean, I don't want to put you on the spot, but let me put you on the spot. Like people do to me all the time with golf courses. If I'm here for just one meal, we're playing golf and then we're continuing on our journey. Where do I need to eat? You've got to eat here when you're in Jackson.
29: I like to come down here to the Dirty Bird. You can't miss it.
26: All right. It's right next door to where we're located this
29: Absolutely.
26: Morning. Absolutely. It is good to see you. Thanks for coming in and representing. We love the fact that you're in this game for as long as you've been, and it's a powerful thing indeed to have veteran presence in the PGA, and we have a great PGA section here in Michigan.
29: Thank you, Bill.
26: Yes, good to see you. Hey, we want you to win a trip to here in Jackson. Thank you to Rachel and the great team at the Experience Jackson World. 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
26: And welcome back into Michigan Golf Live as we continue broadcasting with our friends in Jackson on this Memorial weekend. There's great golf and life and food and fun in this region. And a bit later this summer, you will see a brand new TV special that we are producing in conjunction with Experience Jackson. And we'll continue that conversation here in just a few moments. And as we have done every week on this show so far this season, we've got a pretty cool giveaway coming your way in just a couple of minutes. But I want to give you some background behind the giveaway first, because for a number of years now, we have been connected with Snell Golf, S-N-E-L-L, Snell Golf, as the official golf ball of Michigan Golf Live. Why? Well, because I've gotten to know the man behind the brand. His name is Dean Snell. Part of his resume, and I won't get into the whole thing because we don't have time for it here, but Dean was part of the original design team at Titleist that created and launched the Pro V1 golf ball. Any golfer anywhere knows that that ball is the first one that comes off the lips of golfers when asked, what ball do you most want to play? It's a great ball. It's kind of the top of the heap, and it's the one that you see on TV more than any other because Titleist heavily endorses through players the visibility of the Pro V1. Well, Dean helped make the ball. And then when he left Titleist, he went to TaylorMade and launched their golf balls. The man knows golf balls. And he has been a primary source of education and information for me on how to be best matched to the ball that best fit

0: it's your game. And Dean has a little different take on all of that. In fact, as I bring him into the program, you're going to hear a few excerpts of a long conversation he and I had recently. You can hear and see the entire conversation on the Michigan Golf Live YouTube channel. And it's quite fascinating because Dean, he's kind of like the Dean of all things golf ball technology. And we begin our conversation with the realization that most golfers, and maybe this applies to you, maybe it doesn't, most golfers think they know more about golf ball technology than they actually do.
1: No, it's not unfair. It's pretty true. I was actually just down in Florida at the PGA Golf Club a week ago, and I did a presentation to the members. They have 900 members there, so they set up a pretty big thing. And part of the presentation that I usually try to do is I try to ask questions to all these core golfers, retired people that play golf 6 days a week, and get their answers to some common kind of questions. And I even offer dozens of golf balls or cases of golf balls for the correct answer. And, you know, very, very seldom does anybody throw their hand up or do they get it right. So I think you're right. There's a lot of things that people believe over the years that have been told that may or may not be 100% true. But there's some things that are, but there's a lot of things that, you know, the golf ball has been dug into so deep over the last maybe 6 to 10 years where information is getting out there and it's being analyzed and looked at from all different ways. And then conclusions being drawn without really actual data to support that. So I think a lot of that information, social media has been a big win to try to promote things, but it also can be very challenging too, to try to defend things that may or may not be 100% true.
0: And one of the things that I really appreciate about Snell Golf that they do differently, at least as far as I'm concerned, is they listen to the customers. They listen to you. They listen to me when it comes to the production process and the components and the performance of their golf balls. Their two newest iterations are called the PR3 and PR4. And in a long-ranging conversation, you can hear Dean explain in great detail the difference between the two. Now, in just a few moments, we're going to give you a chance to win some of those golf balls. But first, I thought it would be important for you to understand a bit more the listening process that Snell Golf engages in, because it's kind of rare in this industry. Most of the big ball companies will listen very carefully to what tour professionals have to say. Well, I hate to be the bearer of sobering and bad news, but neither you nor I are touring professionals. So what do we need from a golf ball? And especially given how popular the game is right now, that listening aspect is even more important.
1: Golf is really going well right now. There's a lot of people playing. Memberships are up and they're still up, which surprises me. But I think in general, the performance of what people are looking for in golf balls is we need to know that and help design that and not try to have all the customers be worried about that kind of stuff. So it's changed. So what we've done is, as in the past, I've always taken a piece of paper on my desk, we've had this conversation multiple times, and I put the pros and cons of every product that we launch, and then I read all the feedback, and we have tens of thousands of reviews and feedback that come in. And I try to read all of them. And then, so I fill boxes in where a product is launched and maybe it's too hard or too soft or doesn't spin enough or spins too much or flies high or low or durability is an issue or compression's an issue or something that people like or dislike. So I fill those in under the pros and cons. And then when a box fills up, to me, that's the voice of the customer. So we take that voice and we work on developing our next product to address the issues that are more on the con side, keeping some of the pros, the positives into the product as well. So that's kind of how we've gone about this. And be honest with you, the last 4 years have really pushed us to understand where the consumer is, where the production is when you get things made overseas and what we really needed to address. So we spent the last 2 years or so really investing, you know, $3.5 to $4 million into a factory or multiple factories to teach them the process, create new tooling, create new quality measurements, create production and process control things that can be put in place and implemented with new tooling. And we've done that time period going through these pains of starting up these companies to a point today where we feel, you know, pretty comfortable with the new products, you know, that you're speaking about today. Feedback based on past products and our interest in working with the factories to improve their process and production and then create the performance that people are looking for.
0: Now, you and I both know that the golf industry is full of hot air, right? I mean, the commercials that you've seen forever for the latest driver, it's our longest, straightest driver ever for golf balls. It's the one that's the most responsive. It's got the greatest feel, and it's going to jump off the club face more than ever. And we see these commercials all the time. And if they were all true, it's like the furniture store that has the nonstop sale. It's our lowest price ever. If that were true, then after 20 years of those commercials, I think everything would have to be free. In the world of golf, if all of those claims were true, we'd all be hitting it around 400 yards and never making a bogey. I appreciate the reality that Dean Snell and his team inject into the golf space by simply saying, listen, folks, let's get the best ball for your game. Let's get it in your hands, because all of those other claims can't possibly be true.
1: So anybody that tries to tell you a golf ball's 30 yards longer, you know, it's probably not true. All the golf balls today are made to the maximum speed. We submit to the USGA. We get on sometimes the warning list saying, be careful, they're too fast or too long. So the launch conditions that you as a player have are your specific launch conditions. Anytime you see a distance test out there that says this ball is 4 yards longer than this ball, that is at that specific launch condition. It might not be yours, but it's that specific. So if you hit the ball the same, 12 degrees, 2300 at 160 miles an hour, this would be 4 yards longer. Okay. But the standard deviations are huge. So drivers are very tough for people to hit the same every time. My recommendation is do not ever pick golf balls based on drivers. Pick it based on 150 yards and in or 100 yards and in. Find out which one you like because that's where they're different. And then off the tee, you have so much adjustability with your drivers today that you can tweak your height and your spin if you want. But understand that they've been designed to be kind of maximum. And if your spin rate changes up or down based on two different shots, you're going to get two different distances. That's just the nature of the game.
0: Okay, so you've heard a little bit from Dean. You can see the entire conversation we had on the Michigan Golf Live YouTube channel. 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You'll find it on the website at michigangolflive.com. 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
0: We continue here on Michigan Golf Live, celebrating golf and life and fun with our friends at Experience Jackson. I don't know where your Memorial weekend plans are taking you, but hopefully they will bring you in this general direction. And in case you live in a part of the state that doesn't frequently bring you to Jackson, well, it's time to change that. So get out your calendar and make plans to come play golf here. There's such good golf and good value. And there's a lot more you can do off the golf course. And that leads me into our next guest, was Josh Solomon, representing Jack's 60 Bowling Center. The man loves bowling and he loves golf. That's my kind of guy, man. How are you? Come on into
11: Fantastic.
0: That mic. Come on into that mic a little bit.
11: Fantastic. Good morning, man. I'm happy to be here.
0: Okay, so I'm a genius. I don't know if you knew that.
11: And I found just briefly when we met.
0: Well, I'm glad you understand that rare quality in somebody to be so smart like me. That brings me to the realization that it's called Jack's 60, because there are 60 lanes.
11: That is it. And also because there's an airport across the street. The story goes that when the owner was in the process of purchasing the business, he brought me in, being the GM that was going to come up here and run it. And I designed a logo that looked like the tail of an airplane. And the logo said Jack 60 on it because it was the tail numbers of the airplane.

0: not that good at golf. I'll be honest. I'm like a 12. I'm terrible.
1: But, there's nothing wrong with that.
0: But I do enjoy playing the game. Just played in the Chamber outing on Monday. It was fantastic. The country club looked great and played very well, except for that rainstorm that happened. But, you know, it was good.
1: You know, we have this handicap index system for golf. Is there something similar in the bowling world?
0: Absolutely, yes. And it varies league to league, tournament to tournament. Most avid golfers that are good at golf and good at bowling are scratch bowlers and pretty close to scratch golfers normally. But we do have handicapping systems, and it's usually based on an average, which would normally most leagues, I would say, if you went across the country, average is 80% of 220. So you take your average, subtract it from 220, and you get 80% of that difference as your handicap per game.
1: In golf, the calculation is that you'll shoot a score reflective of your index roughly 25% of the time. Is that the same calculation in the bowling world?
0: Kind of, sort of. It really is based on your average score. So we take an average, and you're doing the same thing in golf. You take your average score. Let's say we've got a guy that averages 180, and it's 220 handicap, 80% of 220. We'll take 80%, or we'll take 220 minus 180 is 40. We'll take 20% off of that, which puts him at 30 pins per game.
1: Okay, so that's how the calculation is made.
0: That is how, yep.
1: In golf, we deal with sandbaggers all the time. Do we deal with sandbaggers in bowling?
0: You do.
1: Okay.
0: But it's not it's not as prevalent as you may think, and it's not as advantageous in bowling as it is in golf.
1: All right, we need to get the leadership bodies of both of these respective sports together to come with a common sense approach to how handicapping works.
0: The problem is, and I'll be honest, is we have a lot of really awesome people here in Jackson and in the bowling world in Michigan in general with a lot of integrity. And the problem isn't necessarily our governing bodies and the rules that they put in place. It's the people that are abusing them.
1: Sure. Yeah. We understand that, especially in the world of golf.
0: Oh, yes.
1: So let's take us inside the bowling center, because we know this. These days, I don't know that the business model is very strong if it's literally just bowling. There's usually other things in there as well. Is that the case at Jack 60?
0: That has been the change over the last 30 or 40 years. Bowling centers have become what I like to call one-stop shop for entertainment. They're a big box store for entertainment. So when you walk through my doors, you're not just going to try to get a lane and go bowl for an hour or two, or maybe go grab a pizza. You're going to come in, you're going to grab that lane for an hour, you're going to go get a pizza. And when you're all done with all of that, you're going to take the kids down to the arcade, and you're going to play in the arcade for another hour. And it's also a gathering spot for people. We've set up, when we did our last renovation, we turned the bar restaurant area into an open concept. So it's open to the lanes, and it can get a little loud, but it's really super cool because you can gather there, watch what's going on out. People watch a little bit, watch what's going on out on the concourse and in the bowling area. The arcade is down behind lanes 5 and 6. You can send the kids off to go have a good time down there. It's nice and safe, and we've got 54 different games to play. We have a space called the Paddock. Now, a paddock for bowlers is the place where they store their equipment. If they're bowling a 2-day event or a 3-day event, we keep a safe place for them to keep all of their stuff, so they don't have to keep lugging it in and out of the bowling center. And that paddock is, honestly, because of Experience Jackson and the grant they provided, is now a multifunction space where we have we can do meetings, and we have a PowerPoint presentation. We host cornhole all winter long on Tuesday nights. So we have to have more than just the bowling nowadays, because we can't attract people just for bowling.
1: But being able to bring in a family unit together, to spend time together, where the kids aren't going to be rolling their eyes because mom and dad are doing this or that, and vice versa, where mom and dad aren't thinking, I don't want to sit here and watch and play video games for 2 hours. Being able to offer all of it under one roof is what I would have to think you're seeing families come in intact and spending multiple hours together.
0: Absolutely. Absolutely. It's really crazy. We recently, in the last couple of years, went to online reservations, which was a big thing in the bowling world, because that's not something we've ever done. And I know in the golf world, you guys can do tee times online and everything. Sure. But because of the way our league system is set up and the number of tournaments and events that we host, I was like, oh man, if we're going to do online reservations, we're going to have to really stay on top of it. And it's worked out great, because now they're not just coming in and saying, oh, well, I want to bowl for an hour, because they're standing right in front of you.
1: Yeah.
0: They're online and they're going, you know what, I'd rather just pay for the 2 hours right now. And they're bowling for 2 hours.
1: Yeah.
0: And then they go to the arcade. And even now, we have some of our most popular items. You can literally book a lane, order your food, and when you come in and say, I'm here, and I want to get my lane started, as soon as we hit a button that says set ready, it fires that ticket off to the kitchen, and your food starts

0: getting made at that moment.
1: Nice.
0: Yeah. Now, we're obviously still not set up to do 300 people's orders all at once. I don't know that there's a restaurant in Jackson that can handle that volume, unless we're talking about a catering company planning for a wedding 3 weeks in advance. But we are ready to go to make sure that everybody can have the fun they have. And then you don't have to wait in line.
1: Yeah.
0: You just go bowl and the food gets ready and then you go pick it up and it's easy.
1: Well, a plan is formulating in my brain, and that is for the buddy's trip who's coming to play a lot of golf. They can't play golf when it's dark.
0: You can't play golf when it's dark. You can't play when it rains either.
1: That's a difficult proposition as well. We've tried that the last couple of days on a TV shoot we've been working on, and you're right. It's not good. Not a good combination.
0: It's not fun, let's put it that way.
1: Yeah, right. It's not good for cameras either. So the idea is you're going to come to Jackson, you're going to play your golf, and then you're going to go hang out at Jack 60 Bowling Center, have a pizza, set up, and continue the games you had on the golf course. Bring them over to the bowling center, and there's all sorts of, I'm sure there's all sorts of gaming that takes place, like there are skins, matches, and closest to the pins and all of that. What's the most popular kind of setup for guys if they're playing for a buck a hole on the golf course? What are they doing in the bowling realm?
0: We base it on like a certain amount per game, right? So it'd be a jackpot is what we would call it in bowling. And you're going to take our little Thursday. We do a Thursday house shot sweeper for our locals to give them something to bowl in the summer, a little more competitive. And I think it's we charge $2 a game and then an extra $1 a game and then $2 for total. So they bowl three games. So every bowler puts in $1 for each game. And then they each put in $2 for the final total score. And if you bowl well, you win them all. If you bowl not so well, you might win one. But it's...
1: It's like skins,
0: you're going by game, not by frame.
1: Oh, that's cool. So this is Josh Solomon from Jack's 60 Bowling Center, and Jack's 60 is one part of the gigantic prize package that you are competing for today. Speaking of competitions, thanks to our friends at Experience Jackson, we have a wonderful contest with our biggest prize package to this point in the season. So all you have to do is email in the phrase, hang on, why is he doing an email contest on the radio? Because we have people listening at all different times of day on stations throughout the state, and some of you are listening in podcast form. So there's really, this is how we keep it fair. So we want you to email in the phrase, "It's time for me to experience Jackson." 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You'll pick them, a $50 gift card to go see Josh over at Jack 60 Bowling Center, 2 one-night stay certificates good for the Jackson County Hotel of your choice, and gas is kind of expensive, a $50 gas card. 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All right, you've got the details. We've got another hour of Michigan Golf Live coming up. We'll talk more about this great destination on and off the golf course. Josh, thank you for stopping in and talking with us about Jack 60. We'll take a break here at the top of the hour for our affiliates, and we'll be back with more Michigan Golf Live from Experience Jackson after this. 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
5: From ABC News, I'm Mike Zabuski. In Orange County, California, a state of emergency is now in place over fears of a potential chemical explosion. Earlier this week, a valve on a giant tank full of hazardous chemicals overheated, with hazmat officials now warning the rapidly heating tank could leak or explode. Here's ABC's Jacqueline Lee in Los Angeles.
6: They said they do not want to accept the fact that an explosion is going to happen. They want to keep this entire area safe. They want to prevent any chemicals from spewing into the air. So they are really working around the clock to try to get this sorted out.
5: Right now, 40,000 people in the area are under evacuation orders. Today, Atlanta's airport will begin additional health screening measures for travelers coming from Central Africa as the Ebola outbreak in the Democratic Republic of Congo grows. Dulles Airport in Virginia has already been screening passengers, and Houston's airport is scheduled to start doing the same thing this coming week. Kyle Busch died from a case of pneumonia that progressed into sepsis, according to a new statement from his family. It comes as we learn more about the moments leading up to the NASCAR star's death this week.
7: New details emerging of a 911 call made the day before his death.
8: And tell me exactly what's happened.
9: I've got an individual that's shortness of breath, very hot, thinks he's going to pass out, and is producing a little bit of blood.
7: The Associated Press reporting Bush had been training in a racing simulator in North Carolina when he became unresponsive Wednesday.
5: ABC's Ike Ajachi. Millions of Americans are hitting the road this Memorial Day weekend. Katie Nastro with Going.com has some tips on how to save fuel.
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14: Gas prices and your budget. Several recent polls suggest many Americans are taking specific actions due to higher gasoline prices. 44% say they've cut back on driving. 42% have cut back on other household expenses. 34% tweaking vacation plans. At this time, it's estimated a median earning family with two vehicles is paying an average of an extra $70 a month for gas. Gas prices aren't the only concern related to household budgets, but many analysts say gas generally has the most overall effect on households. The WSGW online poll question for you: how are you dealing with gas prices? Are you absorbing the costs? Have you cut back on driving? Have you cut back on driving as well as other household items? Do you have an EV? Or perhaps you don't drive? What answer best fits for you related to gas prices

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1: Here's your WSGW Weatherology forecast. Rain showers this afternoon with mostly cloudy skies and a high of 57 degrees. We'll see east winds at 15 miles per hour, gusts to 30 miles per hour. Tonight, rain showers taper off, leaving cloudy skies and a low of 50 degrees. North-northwest winds at 10 miles per hour, gusts to 20. Sunday, rain showers roll back in over the afternoon with mostly cloudy skies and a high of 76. Monday, nothing but sunshine and a high of 83. I'm meteorologist Bella Pittman with the WSGW Weatherology Forecast. Right now, it's 55 degrees.
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8: Oh, wow! 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
4: Your host for MGL Radio had his game described as deceptively short by one of the ladies on the LPGA Tour. Those words have both haunted and motivated him ever since. In fact, as we launch today's program, you'll be pleased to know his hard work and dedication have increased his distance off the tee by nearly 4 yards, all the way up to whatever number he chooses to fabricate. Here's Bill Hobson.
7: And welcome into hour number two of Michigan Golf Live as we celebrate this wonderful game on this Memorial Holiday weekend with our friends in Experience Jackson, Michigan. Man, there is great golf and so much life in this part of the state. If you're still putting together your holiday weekend plans, might I suggest making your way over here? And by the way, in just a few moments, we will also repeat for you the contest details that we shared back in hour number one, because we're giving away our biggest prize package that we've had all season long, and it's thanks to Experience Jackson, a foursome with cart to any of the Jackson County course, the public courses, $50 gift card for Jack's Bowling Center, 2 one-night stay certificates, good for the Jackson County Hotel of your choice, $50 gas card. I mean, it's a pretty cool prize. We'll give you those details here in just a couple of minutes. But one of the things I love to do on this program, along with, of course, talking golf, is introduce you to some of the people that have kind of, well, they've got their blood, their tears, their sweat, their money, their lives invested in what goes on in Jackson, including Tom Knutson from Knutson's Sporting Goods. And they've got everything under the sun there. And Tom, my understanding is that, you know, you're one of the few remaining family-owned and operated kind of sporting goods stores. It's sort of a throwback, if I have that right.
9: You're very much right. Independent sporting goods stores are we're a dying breed for sure. There's not a lot of us left. Everything has gone big and corporate, and there's very few of us left in the state of Michigan. But I will make this statement. There's some of the best in the country still in Michigan. Us, Jays, Franks, in Linwood, DNR Sports over Kalamazoo, just to name a couple.
7: And what, first of all, when did you get into this world, and what has kept you in it, and what has kept you in it in the Jackson area?
9: Well, my father came over in 1959 from Minnesota and bought into a wholesale live bait business. He'd done wholesale live bait growing up, and his family was still involved in it at that time, and he bought into that. That transitioned, we always, even to this day, we still wholesale live bait.

0: in the late 60s, early 70s, in the early 80s, my dad had transitioned into motorcycle snowmobile business in the Brooklyn area. And when the economy in the early 80s went to heck with 21% interest, somebody offered to buy that part of the business. And we went back to the basics. And in 1984, we opened up the sporting goods store in Brooklyn.
1: I love it. You've got kind of that that Johnny Morris family history story, right, with selling the bait and tackle out of the back of the shop, and then it grows into something more. And I want you to take a moment, if you would, speak directly to our golf audience. We know golfers love to fish. We know they love being out on the water in general and just being out in nature. What are you seeing as kind of the hottest items, the biggest ticket items that you have these days that people are coming in, maybe even because they're just on a weekend getaway and they want to try something new?
0: Wow, that's that is there's some new stuff out there for sure. I don't even know what you want to call these plastic things that are being produced right now. I don't know, urchins. I don't. They nobody's really come up with a good name. They're round and they have they're plastic or rubber, and they have these strings on them, and they're using them a lot for bass fishing. That's a big a big thing right now. And they're, you know, they range from $10 up to $50 per lure. So that is kind of the hot ticket right now. Whether they actually work, I don't know. I've not had time to fish with one. So
1: you have to sit around long enough to hear the stories from the fishermen to know whether they truly work as advertised. And, you know, I, for instance, as a golfer, I'm also a big fan of the stand-up paddleboard world, the kayak world. We have all of those things that we like to get into. And I'm assuming in Knutson's world, you've got everything for life on the water after you've spent a day on the course.
0: Absolutely. We are very big into lake life here at Knutson's. Whether it's, a fire extinguisher for your boat, you know, any of the life vests and, you know, that type of stuff, you know, anything that you can think of that you need on a day on the water, we can take care of you there. You know, we sell docks and dock supplies and mooring anchors, and you know, we have a few different lakes here that has the sandbars, and sandbars, you know, are a big thing, and so we have sandbar anchors, different things like that.
1: Well, it is the variety store of sporting goods, and I love the fact that it's family owned and operated. As we said earlier, you just don't see that enough anymore. So kudos to you for making that investment and for being a fixture in this community as we celebrate Jackson. Appreciate you spending a few moments with us as we kick off hour number two.
0: Well, it's much appreciated, Bill, and hope everybody enjoys their time in Jackson, in the Jackson County area, in the heart of the lakes, 50 lakes within 15 miles of Brooklyn. So there's a lot to do here.
1: 50 lakes within 15 miles of Brooklyn, and a bunch of golf courses mixed in there as well. In fact, in the moments ahead on the program, we will talk in more detail about some of those courses. And again, we will give you information on how you can enter the contest to win our biggest prize package to this point in the season. So I hope you'll stick with us wherever you happen to be on this wonderful Memorial Day weekend. We'll take a break here on Michigan Golf Live, and then we will continue with more conversations with some of the other movers and shakers in the Jackson area as we continue encouraging you to experience Jackson. And we're back with more after this on Michigan Golf Live. 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
6: Hi, everybody. WSGW's on to a place where there's an awful lot of tail wagging today. It's the Frankenmuth Dog, Big Dog Bowl. 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And don't let the weather slow you down.
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1: And welcome back into Michigan Golf Live as we continue with our friends at Experience Jackson. We are in the heart of the state where US 127 and I-94 connect, just in case you're wondering. And man, there is so much good golf and life and fun to enjoy in this region. I want to make sure that all of you are aware of the special contest that we have going with entries due by 10 p.m. Tuesday night. So mark that down, because that is the cutoff. That's when we will conduct the drawing and post the winner's name to our social media channels. We're doing an email contest, as we do most every week here on the radio show. And it's our biggest prize package that we've had to this point in the season, courtesy of Experience Jackson. So here's the prize. I'll give you the prize first, and then we'll tell you how to enter the contest. The prize package consists of a foursome with cart to the Jackson public course of your choice, a Jackson County public course of your choice, a $50 gift card for Jack's 60 Bowling Center. They have more than bowling there. It's an awesome entertainment venue. We talked about that back in the first hour of the program. Two one-night stay certificates, good for the Jackson County Hotel of your choice. And because there's a little pain at the gas pump these days, how about a $50 gas card? That's the prize package. This is pretty good stuff. So all you have to do to enter the drawing is email the phrase, "It's time for me to experience Jackson," and send it to contest@michigangolflive.com. It's time for me to experience Jackson. Send that to contest@michigangolflive.com before 10 p.m. Tuesday evening. And if you happen to be the winner, one of the courses from which you could choose is called Arbor Hills Golf Club. I have had the pleasure in the past few years of not only being there with our TV cameras, but also competing there in golf

0: Association of Michigan events, and I found that the trees at Arbor Hills are very real. They are not 80% air, as legend would have it. And what a beautiful golf course it is. I'm glad to welcome in Chris Cummings to talk more about his baby. And you talk about a guy who has his hands in the dirt all the time. This is Chris's world. So job well done, my friend. How are you?
1: Good. How are you?
0: I'm good. It's good to see you. Thanks for coming in. Sell the soap here on Arbor Hills. What makes it a special place?
1: Still trying to figure out how to enter that contest and whether or not I'm eligible.
0: It's a pretty good contest.
1: That sounds like a great deal.
0: Yeah.
1: Well, as you know, we're 18 holes. We've been around since 1925.
0: Yeah.
1: I believe we are Jackson's second, maybe third oldest golf course. We're celebrating 101 years this year.
0: If I remember right, and it's been a while since I've been there, I think we're coming back in a few weeks with our cameras, but it's got a classic feel to it.
1: It does. You know, very classic parkland style course. Every fairway is tree lined. Small greens, narrow fairways. Everything is smooth. We try to maintain firm, fast putting surfaces. You have to place your shots. It's not just tee off and let it fly. It is. You need to be thinking two or three shots down the road in order to score well at Arbor.
0: I'm glad you mentioned smaller greens, and you know we talk often about this game and the distance challenge and technology, and there seems to be fairly widespread panic on the part of the golf leadership bodies, the USGA and the PGA, and all of those who are somehow connected to what they would say is protecting the game, and they're talking about rolling back the ball or rolling back the drivers. I think you guys have a really good solution at Arbor Hills, which is why don't we just make greens smaller and put some obstacles for those who hit it offline.
1: Right, right. I mean, we don't have a whole lot of sand traps and a lot of trouble you can get into other than trees. So if you keep the ball in the fairway or 10 yards off the fairway, you're in good shape. But the greens are small. It is target golf.
0: Yes.
1: But you can be rewarded. If you hit a nice drive straight down the center of the fairway, you might be on a par four with 40 yards in.
0: Yeah. I love that. You know, this is a unique part of the state with your variety of golf options. We can play a resort feeling course where you're definitely not going to walk because there's 2 miles between greens to tees. Arbor Hills is, like I said, it's kind of a classic feel, and it's a very walkable course as well.
1: It is. It is. We're 6,500 yards from the tips. We have, I believe we're down around 5,800 yards from the forward tees. It's an old country club, so there's very limited cart paths, basically tee to green, and it is very walkable. There's not a whole lot of hills, even though the name is Arbor Hills. We do have a couple of hills, but it's playable for all skill levels as well.
0: When you first got connected to that place, I don't know how long ago it was. You've been there a while.
1: I've been there 20 years now.
0: Okay,
1: that's awesome. I started back in 2006 as the golf course superintendent when it was still private,
0: yeah,
1: and then went from there to general manager, and now my wife and I have owned the place for 3 years.
0: You can take the guy out of the super's office, but you cannot take the super out of the guy, right?
1: No,
0: you still have your mind is geared that way. Your skill set is geared that way. What got you kind of leaning in that direction to work in the preparation of a great playing surface? I know that's I ask this question frequently to superintendents because I so respect what you all do. What got you started in it?
1: I started back in high school. I mean, I started working for a landscaping company back in high school, and it was an inner city company where everything was based on aesthetics, and our entire job was based on how well it looks at the end or how sellable it's going to make a home after we're done. And I wanted to continue that as a career, but I wanted that to be amplified. And what better career than golf? I mean, every day of our lives on the golf course, I mean, everything's right out in plain view, and there's no bigger stage.
0: Can't fake it.
1: No, you can't. you can cut corners and try to make it, but it catches up with you.
0: Yeah.
1: And it's a challenge. And it's, instead of doing yard by yard, it is hole by hole. And we're several hundred yards each hole to maintain the best we can with what we're given. And every day is a new challenge. No day is the same in golf. And if you ever get bored, you're not looking hard enough.
0: Yeah, and it leads me to one of the questions that I think needs to be discussed more and more often as we welcome in new golfers. And since the pandemic, we really have seen a wonderful influx of people who are like, I'm going to do that more because I got to go outside and do it when we couldn't do much else outside. What do you need from the golfing public to help. I think it's a symbiotic relationship between those who are working professionally to prepare the courses and those who are actually paying to be there. I think we have responsibility as golfers.
1: A little more patience and compassion. A lot of courses are doing what they can with what they have. And with everything going on today, it's like expenses are up, revenue's down. But we all, from the golf shop to the grounds crew, have the same desire, and that's to give the golfer the best possible experience and playing conditions they can. And it's we're doing a lot more with less. And crews that used to be 15, 20 guys might be 12.
0: Yeah.
1: And that 12 guys may be people working full-time. Most more than likely is part-time. And a lot of them are seniors that are there for summer work that all have the same goal as well, to give the golfer the best conditions possible. And golfers just need a little more accepting of that. So if it takes a little bit longer, or say a sand trap doesn't get right today, it's going to be right at some point because we want to.
0: Yeah.
1: It's just we're doing a lot more. Plus, courses are a lot busier than we used to be.
0: That's for sure.
1: We just came off a stretch at Arbor Hills where we've had four outings in 5 days.
0: Wow.
1: And two of them were big college events, and two were high school events. We just had the Big 8 Conference Championship at Arbor yesterday, which went really well.
0: Nice.
1: But it's days where we're off the course. We can't change playing conditions. So now we're into Wednesday playing catch-up, and we've got an 18-hole league that goes off at 9 a.m. So we're trying to play catch-up with all of those golfers out there. Just ask that they be a little more patient.
0: Well, let's also put a little more responsibility on the golfers, right? So they can repair divots. They can fix ball marks. They can rake a bunker. You know, nothing cracks me up more than watching somebody get to the edge of a bunker and go, I can't believe that's not raked. And you're like, you know, there's a rake right there. I understand you're not going to stop and groom it to its final standard, but in the moment, there are little things we can do without slowing down pace of play to be a part of the effort as opposed to the part of the complaint department.
1: There are. And a lot of that goes back to just people being in a hurry. And life has sped up so much that it's not because I think golfers don't want to do it. It's just remembering to do it, because maybe you used to have 3 hours to go play 18 holes, and now you only have 2.5. So you're rushing through everything, and they don't always remember to repair those divots or repair their ball marks on the greens or rake that sand trap, because they just want to get in and get out. So that's where the grounds crew comes in, and we don't mind.
0: Yeah.
1: It's like, if we can do anything to help, we will, because that's what we're there for, and we enjoy doing it.
0: You started this when you were young. I mean, you started in the world of agronomy and golf course superintendent. Are we still seeing the next wave come in? Are we seeing kids with that interest? We talk a lot about trades. This is a trade.
1: It is. I started when I was 21. I graduated Michigan State at 21 and got into golf from there. I started my first course was I was 18 years old right out of high school when I started working. But it is a true labor of love.
0: Yeah.
1: And I don't think we're seeing that from the young kids anymore, because the pay isn't there. The pay scale is not what it used to be. Mm. But it's a lot of labor. And it really is, whether it's labor in the shop or labor on the course. And it's a lot of physicality, but the benefits from that, and just the health benefits alone from being outside in the sun all day, working in the fresh air, and being able to see the fruits of your labor every single day and know that I did that or I had a hand in that. And our crew as a whole made this place look phenomenal.
0: Yeah.
1: And that's not there. Everything's so pay-based anymore that to me, it doesn't feel like we have the young crowd going into it.
0: Well, let's hope that changes, because as you said, there's so much of an upside to being involved in the world of the golf course superintendent. There's a reason that I always refer to you all as super supers, and thank you for what you do for the game. And for everybody who is coming to Jackson to play, make sure that one of the courses you consider is called Arbor Hills Golf Club, and it will put your iron game to the test, your tee game to the test, and the greens are really, really good. Chris, thanks for coming in. We have to take a break on the program. When we come back, we will give you a preview of what's coming very quickly in Grand Rapids, the Meyer LPGA Classic. The best lady players in the world are coming in just like a couple of weeks, and then we'll talk more about golf life and fun with our friends at Experience Jackson as Michigan Golf Live continues after this. 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
0: We are so glad to have you with us here on Michigan Golf Live, and there's some really fun stuff coming your way in June for fans of professional golf. Did you know? I mean, if you've been kind of tuned out, not paying attention until now, did you know that the LPGA will be in our great state for two consecutive weeks? It's kind of the scheduling that we've been thinking made sense for the longest time. And so the week of June 8th, the ladies will be in Midland for the Dow Championships. And then right after that, instead of them flying to some other part of the country and then coming back to Michigan, right after the week in Midland, you'll find them near Grand Rapids at Blythefield Country Club for the Meyer LPGA Classic for Simply Give, the week of June 15th, with that tournament concluding on June 21st. And it's so fun to have Kathy Cooper join me on the program. She has led that great tournament team since the inception of the Meyer LPGA Classic. Kathy, how are you?
10: I am great. How are you?
0: I'm doing well, and I would have to think that your schedule is fairly full here, just under a month away from the tournament.
10: We are busy. You know, yeah, you're right. I mean, it's countdown for us, and everybody is heads down, focusing on all the details of what we do to make a great tournament.
0: I remember one of the ladies last year told me that they wish they could stay in the state of Michigan for about 6 weeks for tournaments all over the place, because they love it here and the weather is so temperate for them. And we can't get them 6 weeks, but we've got them 2 weeks. What's it like for you and your team as you gear up to welcome the best players in the world?
10: You know what? It's exciting. We work, you know, 10, 11 months a year to put together the tournament. And it's probably like the biggest wedding you'll ever plan. That's the best way to put it. But it's wonderful. And what's wonderful is that the community has really embraced the tournament over the last 11 years, going into our 12th. And I don't know if you've heard, but we have had our best ticket sales in the history of the tournament for this tournament already. We've exceeded past years. So we're a month out and we're feeling great.
0: I know you had Lexi Thompson in town for the media day a week or so ago. And, you know, for fans of hers, which there are many, and they thought perhaps that she wouldn't be coming back around for a while. She has sort of adopted this tournament and Michigan as her home away from home. What is it that you hear from players that draws them to the Meyer that makes it such a great field? I mean, outside of majors, I think you've got the strongest draw of the season.
10: You know, here's what we hear from the players, and that's a great question. They love it here because of really the hospitality that they get, the feeling that they get from people in the community, the friendliness. And you know what they love most is that this tournament benefits families and feeds families. And so there's a real reason to play in this tournament in a community that supports what we do here in West Michigan. It's very philanthropically focused, and the players, they love it. They wrap their arms around it.
0: You know, back in the early days of this tournament, I remember talking with you, and you were frequently on the road to recruit players, which I don't know if people understand. That happens on the PGA Tour. It happens LPGA, where tournament directors will do a lot of traveling or a lot of conference calling to kind of entice players, really. When they have options, or maybe they want to take a week off, you would go and see them on the range or maybe at the Pro-Am and have those conversations about how special the tournament is. I'm curious now, 12 years in, if that's kind of changed a little bit. I would have to think word has spread enough that maybe the hard sell recruiting doesn't have to be quite as intense.
10: Yeah, no, it doesn't. And the LPGA works differently than the PGA too. And so they're required to play X number of tournaments per year. And, you know, they have to play each tournament at least once every 4 years. So there are those rules that are in place that are different versus the PGA. But really, it's been about a lot of things. It's about what we're doing around golf for families. And, you know, everything I talked about with regard to community that makes it, I'd say, really desirable for them to come here. And, you know, secondly, it's where the stops on the tour occur and where the majors sit and what weeks they need to play, what weeks they need to take off. A lot of different things come together differently than the PGA.
0: That makes sense. And you've also got a loyalty base with these ladies that it seems to me, and this is kind of an observation from a distance, but it does seem like they have struck personal relationships with tournament leadership like yourself, as well as volunteers. Some of the players will stay with families. And you mentioned earlier the community wrapping itself around the tournament. I guess that's indicated by your record ticket sales this far out. What's it been like for you to see just kind of those friendships, those relationships develop?
10: Well, I've listened to the LPGA players talk about how the families that they've stayed with over the years, they continue to communicate with even after the tournament until the next one, and they consider them their families away from home. So there's a real connection. And what's neat is, you know, like last year, Carlotta Sagana, who won the tournament, the family that she stayed with for several years, they absolutely celebrated with her. And, you know, it became really kind of a whole family thing outside of her, you know, regular family.
0: Yeah, that's so cool to see. Let's talk about the tournament from a family attraction standpoint. I've long said that the Meyer LPGA Classic for Simply Give is by far the best family sports value that there is, not just from the tournament standpoint, but all of the ancillary activities that families can take part in. Can you kind of hit the highlights for us?
10: Yeah, you know, obviously we make this very family-centered, as you said. we have, you know, it's family and food for families. So we have Jay Brewers in Fredericks that is an all-inclusive premium hospitality area at the tournament. It is a hit. It's over 35,000 square feet of food, beverage, and, you know, just a wonderful, comfortable environment that encompasses golf viewing, food, beverage, friends, all of that. So great hospitality area. We built Kraft Heinz Pavilion last year, and we've expanded that. We've doubled the size of that this year. Wow. That was popular.
11: Yes.
10: Yeah, families love that too. We've got food and beverage all in there for the price of $50 per day. Hmm. That's all included in that ticket. And what's neat about Kraft Heinz is the golf viewing.
11: Yeah.
10: So they can go up there, they can look at 18 tee box, 17 green, and 5 tee all from that area. Comfortable seating. We've got tiered seating that really looks down on play. And it's just another great environment that families can be in together. And then, of course, we have Discoveryland, and that's our area for kids. And it is one of the most popular areas of the tournament. As you can imagine, we have games, activities. Mattel will be there this year with Barbie and Hot Wheels. And, you know, we have other activations. Broadway Theater Guild here in Grand Rapids is bringing in some things with Beauty and the Beast. We have free giveaways every day, toys, outdoor games, all of that. But it's a really popular spot here.
0: Well, it's so fun to hang out. You know, when I'm there at the tournament and I take some time to go walk around the course because I kind of like to go watch live golf, I can't even begin to tell you how many strollers I see, or maybe little kids sitting on dad's shoulders kind of scenes, which are, to me, that's my logo for the tournament, if that makes sense, because it's such a mm-hmm. family event. It's like the stroller family unit, kid on shoulders of dad. They'll watch some golf and then they'll go hang out in the kids' areas because attention spans are what they are. But I love to see the little teaching moments that take place where, you know, the golfing parent or parents will say to their little ones, this is when we're quiet. See those signs over there. And this is when we applaud. And we say, may I please have an autograph? And they're kind of teaching them the basics. It's all so good. It's as wholesome Americana as it gets. And I'm so glad that that tournament is almost upon us. And so, friends, for you all to get your tickets to the Meijer LPGA Classic for Simply Give, you just go online to MeijerLPGAClassic.com. You can take care of all of that right there. And it is a fantastic value. And as Kathy just mentioned, they have some levels where you can just get unlimited food and beverage throughout the day, which, if you ask me, that's the way to do it. Just get it all taken care of, get the wristband on, and then you don't have to worry about anything else throughout the day. I can't wait to get out there, Ms. Cooper. Thank you so much for partnering with us again as we try to help spread the word about the 12th year of this awesome tournament. Look forward to seeing you very soon.
10: You know what? We're looking forward to having you again here, Bill. We'll see you in a few weeks.
0: Well, that's for sure. And by the way, Kathy and I didn't really even have the time to talk about the beauty of Blythefield Country Club and what a setting it is. 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So we'll talk more about the club setting and just the wonderful area around Grand Rapids that really does involve itself big time in the conduct and the promotion and the support of this tournament. 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So the Meijer LPGA Classic for Simply Give, MeijerLPGAClassic.com for your tickets. 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
0: And we head down the home stretch, our final segment of the program today, a fast-moving program with our friends at Experience Jackson. And glad to have you along with us as we celebrate golf and life on and off the course in this wonderful part of our state where I-94 and US 127 come together. That's Jackson. And one of the things we want to encourage you to do when you're not on the golf course is soak in some of the history here, including the Ella Sharp Museum. And Tina Mercer joins us. Did I put enough accent on there?
16: It's good enough.
0: All right. I probably could have gone Mercier, Mercer, but there's a lot more vowels in there. So.
16: Yeah, it's okay. You know, when you're in, you know, Paris, you can call me Mercier, or when you're over here in Jackson, it's Mercier.
0: I'm making note of that for my next trip to Paris. It's good to see you.
16: It's good to see you, and nice to meet you.
0: Good to see you as well. So, Ella Sharp Museum. We talked briefly about it back in the first hour of the program, but let me have you fill in some of the color for what makes this a special attraction in Jackson.
16: Well, the museum itself sits kind of in the central of the golf course area of Jackson. And so Ella Sharp herself was a pioneer of her time. And so she thought ahead of it all. And so she really wished that we would have her homestead, her farmhouse, her outbuildings to be preserved. So she wanted a museum. So right now we have all that on our grounds. And what makes us a little extra special is I like to consider us a little gem in the middle of Jackson itself. You know, you can come walk the trails. You can come golf. You can come putt-putt. You can come and just take back in the breath of the surroundings that we get to see. You know, Ella herself was a very forester person, so trees and all that, you can see that. And then we've got inside all that is the museum. And there we have her hillside

0: companies there too. So the museum itself offers not only her farmhouse and her outbuildings, but we also have inside a gallery that has wonderful artists. We have a sports exhibit. We have Jackson Made, sponsored by Experience Jackson. And we have Keep a Place for Me, which is ending at the end of May. However, we do have watercolor exhibit coming in. So we're changing our exhibits continuously to help keep, you know, the momentum going forward with Jackson. So in Jackson, we're a small town with a big personality that where the museum itself sits. And in there, I like to say we are the gem of Jackson that people can come see.
1: You have this cultural footprint that you're
0: making. We do.
1: I would have to think when families come to town, they are looking for unique things to do to soak in history and culture, along with all of the other things we've been talking about throughout the course of the program. Just real quickly, in the last couple of seconds that we have left, how can people get more information about the museum so they know how to schedule their visit?
0: They can come visit us at our website, ellasharpmuseum.org, anytime. They can also call us anytime. You can get all off of our website. You can just swing on in during our open hours and just purchase a ticket and see us then. You know, you don't have to purchase online. You can just come in and visit us and see what we have inside, outside, visit our grounds. Not to mention, we do have a planetarium that has shows for the kids, too. So we really do value
1: you save that for
0: that's
1: the one that made my mind pop. I love planetariums. Thank you for coming in. It's good to see you.
0: Thank you for having me.
1: That's Tina Mercer, or Mercier. Or Mercer, the interim executive director from Ella Sharp Museum. Now, we have one final golf course to showcase before our time runs out in this special Memorial Weekend edition of Michigan Golf Live. And I'm excited to bring onto the program Steve Saari, that's S-A-A-R-I, at Calderone Golf Club, which is right along I-94 and a beautiful course. We've had the chance over the years to be there a couple times with cameras and with the radio show, and looking forward to going back to see everybody again in just a few weeks. And Steve, as we bring you on to kind of close out the show, I'm going to let you brag on your baby a little bit. What's the magic? What's the special sauce at Calderone?
2: Yeah, we've got a beautiful piece of property. Bill Newcomb did an unbelievable job turning the great terrain that we have and sculpting it into an championship 18-hole layout. We are just over 7,000 yards from the back tees, primarily link style at points through the back nine. You get a little bit more of a Parkland feel, but definitely primarily a link style layout, again, it's kind of the modern day feel. You've got to use the terrain, and you know, the course conditions is kind of our, that's kind of our calling card. Our grounds crew is unbelievable. They do a great job out there on a day in, day out basis for the price you pay, which, you know, the Jackson area, there's a lot of competition, a lot of great competition, but it does kind of create a little bit of a competitive feel and therefore a little bit more competitive pricing. So we offer just an absolutely outstanding quality product for a very reasonable rate.
1: Yeah, give us a ballpark. I know that there are things like dynamic pricing and different times of the season, but ballpark it right now for our listeners who may, in some cases, still be trying to figure out what they're going to do on a holiday weekend.
2: Yeah, our peak rate is $65 for 18 of the cart on weekends and holidays. Obviously weekday rates, we've got some senior weekday rates, later afternoon rates, and obviously different seasons, that number comes down a little bit, but peak rate $65 for like I said, a championship layout that exceeds 7,000 yards from the back tees, and we have six sets of tees, so it's playable for any golfer, any skill level, any age, and like I said, from a maintenance standpoint, a course condition standpoint, I welcome all the golfers to come out and play it, and I challenge you to find a better conditioned golf course for the price you pay. It's just, again, this is, I'm bragging on it a little bit here. I don't think you can do it anywhere. I just think, you know, I'm biased a little bit, but I really just think we have such an unbelievable team out there that does such a great job day in, day out.

0: out, and I just welcome all the golfers to come out and see the work they do.
1: Man, I love it. I love hearing somebody brag on the place where they call home. And not only are you involved there as the director of golf, but you're also doing a lot of instruction, and nobody knows that property better than you and then the team that goes out to work on it every day. Let's give everybody a little locator. So I-94, what's our exit to go to Calderon?
0: Yeah, so we're right off the, between the Mount Hope Road and Race Road exit in Grass Lake. So we are about halfway between Jackson and Chelsea. Really easy to get to, right off the highway. I think the greatest billboard you can have is as you're passing by the property, you're looking out over number one, number two, number three, and kind of a lot of that front nine. And, I think that sells it as much as any billboard ever could.
1: Yeah, you may be responsible for some distracted driving. It is a very, very beautiful setting. And in the times that we've been there, as I've turned around to look back, because I don't play 7,000 yards. As I've turned around to look back at those back tees, I've thought, man, if you were looking for a true test of your game, I mean, it's 7,000 legit yards. And as you move up, whatever your distance is that you challenge yourself with, it's legit. At Calderon, you are going to have to play the game. You're going to have to golf your ball, as we like to say. And I kind of like that. And Steve's not kidding about the conditions. They are mint. And just a beautiful golf course with the fescue waving and the various parkland moments where you get these little stretches of holes way out in the back. And, Steve, we are looking forward to coming to see you with the TV show here in the not-too-distant future. Thanks for checking in with us on the radio show.
0: Yeah, absolutely. Thank you for having me.
1: Yeah, much appreciated. And by the way, Calderon is one of the choices you can make if you happen to be the winner of our contest today. We have an email contest. Remember, all you have to do is send in the phrase, "It's time for me to experience Jackson," and you'll be entered into a drawing, or you could win a foursome to any of the Jackson County public courses, a $50 gift card for Jack's Bowling Center, 2 one-night stay certificates good for the Jackson County Hotel of your choice, and a $50 gas card. 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Thank you to Experience Jackson for that great prize package and for hosting us. 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
4: I'm Mike Dubusky. President Trump now says a framework peace deal with

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3: 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Let's see. Rocky in St. Louis, Missouri. You're up next. Hey there, Rocky.
4: Well, hello. Nice to hear your voice. Thank you for taking my call.
3: You betcha. So what's going on with you?
4: Well, I've turned into a zombie over the last several years playing a video game, and I've lost all control over when to play, when not to play, how much money I'm willing to spend in order to play, and on and on and on. And it's very, very embarrassing, but also concerning. I've never had control issues like this before.
3: So is it, what kind of game is it?
4: Oh, it's a match three game.
3: Mm-hmm.
4: You want the name of it?
3: If you want to. Yeah.
4: Yeah, it's called Royal Match.
3: So is it kind of like a slot machine sort of thing?
4: Not really. It's a pattern recognition game.
3: Mm-hmm.
4: that takes place in a fantasy universe, I guess. It's basically a puzzle game, I think, would be the best description.
3: And then how many hours a day are you playing?
4: Oh, well, I started

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6: 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That's KOMANDO.com.
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8: From ABC News, I'm Dave Packer. President Trump saying this afternoon that a deal to end the 3-month war with Iran is, quote, largely negotiated and would include opening the Strait of Hormuz. But two sources tell ABC News that Iran has not signed on to this deal yet, and there's no guarantee they will sign. The longer the conflict continues, the more pain here at home at the pump. Andy LaPau of LaPau Oil Associates.
9: I think that if the conflict goes on through July 4th, you'll see oil prices at $120 a barrel. And unfortunately for the consumer, gasoline prices will get to $5 a gallon.
8: California Governor Gavin Newsom declaring a state of emergency in Orange County. Officials warning a massive storage tank leaking hazardous chemicals could rupture or explode, threatening to create an environmental disaster.
10: They're exploring several options. One of those options include trying to cool it off from the outside in. The unified incident commander said that, think of it like an ice cube, like you're freezing it from the outside to eventually get into the inside.

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1: 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I don't know if you've ever heard about this, but, you know, every color laser printer, it has secret dots that will tie it back to that particular printer. You see, hidden on every page are these tiny yellow dots, and it's invisible to the naked eye. But you hold a blue LED flashlight over any print down a dim room, and this grid will appear. Now, those dots encode the printer's serial number, the date, the exact time that you printed, down to the minute. Now, the Secret Service actually asked manufacturers to build this in during the 80s to catch counterfeiters. And it worked. It helped catch an NSA contractor who actually leaked a classified document. So you might be wondering, well, wow, this is really frightening. What can I do about it? Inkjet printers, they don't have those type of dots. And if you're wondering if your particular make and model of a printer is doing this, go to EFF.org. That's the Electronic Frontier Foundation. They have a whole way that you can search a database over at EFF.org. Dennis in Louisville, Kentucky, welcome aboard. Hi there, Dennis.
8: You know, it is an honor to be in the presence of a goddess. Your Highness, your goddess.
1: Thank you. I mean,
8: you're quite welcome.
1: Okay, would everybody here in the studio please note the way that Dennis has addressed me, and I would appreciate this from now on. Could you imagine? You know, can I tell you a quick story, Dennis?
8: Sure.
1: Is that when I was on the air, first getting started, my husband Barry, he was the one who came up with that, and he came into the studio and he's like, "When you come back from the break, I want you."

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7: From ABC News, I'm Dave Packer. Apparent gunshots fired near the White House this evening. The North Lawn cleared by Secret Service. ABC's Selena Wang was filing a report there when it happened.
8: The deal is close, only for the two sides to remain far apart.
7: No! Members of the press on the North Lawn were sent to shelter in the briefing room. President Trump staying at the White House this weekend, where today the president said a deal to end the three-month war with Iran is, quote, largely negotiated and would include opening the Strait of Hormuz. But two sources tell ABC News that Iran has not signed on to that deal yet. Secretary of State Marco Rubio with India's Prime Minister Modi earlier today about negotiations with Iran.
9: There is a chance that whether it's later today, tomorrow, in a couple days, we may have something to say, but this issue needs to be solved, as the president said, one way or the other.
7: In Orange County, California, fears of a potential chemical catastrophe. Emergency responders trying to prevent an explosion of chemical tanks. One of them is leaking. ABC's Jacqueline Lee.
10: Initially, authorities actually thought the situation was somewhat under control, in the sense that the tank that was leaking the chemical, the temperature was lower. Now, we just found out, they discovered that the temperature has been climbing hour by hour. So what they're trying to do is they want to prevent it from getting so hot that it explodes.
7: The governor declaring a state of emergency in Orange County. More

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4: 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All right, let me tell you something, is that these hackers and scammers, they are getting very, very creative. And right now, they are actually making fake AI chatbots that look like the real ones. And so that this way you will download it and then put it on your laptop, your computer, on your phone, and then suddenly they're stealing everything under the sun. So do not click a link inside email or text or anywhere that says, you know, get this free AI chatbot. You're just asking for trouble. 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We talked about it several times here during the show. 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
8: From ABC News, I'm Dave Packer. The Secret Service says that one person is dead after a shooting involving Secret Service agents near the White House. A lockdown has been lifted at the White House, and it could be heard from the North Lawn. Reporters were rushed into the briefing room, including ABC's Selena Wang. The lockdown now lifted.
9: FBI Director Kash Patel, he says that the FBI is on the scene and Secret Service is also responding to those shots fired near the White House grounds.
8: In a statement, former Assistant Director of the Secret Service, Mike Centrella, saying our uniformed division officers were once again tested, and once again they stood tall in the face of another potential threat with professionalism, courage, and unwavering resolve. An urgent operation underway in Southern California, the governor now declaring a state of emergency, crews hosing down a chemical storage tank for a second day. Officials fearing a toxic chemical spill of chemicals that could make plastic and it could endanger the entire neighborhood. 50,000 residents like these still under evacuation orders.
10: Got a knock on the door and I was told we're supposed to leave.
11: Just waiting and not knowing what's going to happen because we all want to go home.
8: At least a dozen schools closed. An earthquake rocked the largest of the Hawaiian Islands Friday night. Folks have likely been up all night after that 6.0 magnitude earthquake hit the Big Island. County of Hawaii Mayor Kimo Alameda says the damage is manageable.
12: We had several rock slides around the south corner area with a few partial closures along Highway 11. Napopo Road is closed to all traffic except local residents, and it should be open by morning time.
8: ABC reporters on the ground in Ukraine reporting very loud repeated explosions in the capital, Kyiv. The U.S. Embassy there issuing a security alert today, warning of a potentially significant air attack on Ukraine within the next 24 hours. You're listening to ABC News.
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